0: and roll and rockin', all right. Yes, rockin' and roll and roll and rockin', all right. Come on and rock and roll with me all night. Well, if you ever heard the blues the way it should be played, you wanna sing the rest of your day to rockin', rollin', rockin', rollin', rockin'. Yes, rock me, baby, give me boogie and beat. I'm gonna love you and give you a treat. Rockin', rollin', rockin', rollin', rockin', Joe.
1: I got a gal in Texas, she's big and fat. The way she parties is tight like that. Party, party, party, party, party, party all day long. Yeah, party, party.

How about that, baby? Big Joe Turner with Wine Only Mr. Blues Harris and Battle of the Blues Part 1 and 2. Oh, man, I just dig that one. I'm at the Catcher Jukebox Operator. This is the Aladdin Record Story Part 3. I mentioned at the top of the show that we're going to have a great variety of artists on this week's show, and I'm going to prove that point right now with the very first record from Bobby Marchand. Now, Bobby Marchand, you might remember him best as the one-time lead singer for Huey Piano Smith and the Clowns. That came a little later. Marchand was actually born in Ohio, but spent his teens in New Orleans and began his career as a female impersonator. He was then discovered by the Messner brothers, who were trying to tap into that New Orleans scene. You see, the other rhythm and blues labels out of L.A., like Specialty Records and Imperial Records, were all releasing great New Orleans recordings, so the Messner brothers wanted to get in on that action as well. Bobby Marchand cut this first record at Cosimo Matassa's studio in New Orleans, and it was issued on Aladdin Records in late 1953. After Aladdin, Marchand would go on to sign with Johnny Vincent's Ace record label, and he would be teamed up with Huey Piano Smith and the Clowns, singing lead on Don't You Just Know It and the Rockin' Pneumonia and the Boogie Woogie Flu. He would score his biggest hit for Fire Records in 1960 with There's Something on Your Mind, Part 2, baby. But let's go back to where it all began. 1953, Aladdin Records, Have Mercy. Ladies and gentlemen, cats and kittens, Bobby Marchand.

0: Lucifer. I mean Lucifer. I mean Mr. Policeman. Hey, you can't do me no good. Don't close that door. Hey, let me out of here.
1: But officer, Matt the Cat is my real name. Sonny Knight, another name that should be familiar to you, as he scored his biggest hit in late 1956 with Confidential, which went to number 17 on the pop charts and number 8 on the rhythm and blues lists. This is where Sonny Knight began his career. However, that was not his real name. He was born Joseph Coleman Smith in 1934 in Maywood, Illinois. He began his career as a songwriter. He went to the Messner Brothers at Aladdin Records to sell them a tune, Vicious Vicious Vodka, which he wrote for his idol, Amos Milburn. Milburn recorded Vicious Vicious Vodka, and Sonny Knight recorded two singles for Aladdin. That was his first one, But Officer, which didn't do anything on the charts. Speaking of his idol, Amos Milburn, that cat was one of the top scorers for Aladdin. By the time One Scotch, One Bourbon, One Beer came out, in the fall of 1953, Milburn had already scored 4 number one records. Chicken Shack Boogie and Bewildered in 1948, Rooming House Boogie in 1949, and Bad Bad Whiskey at the beginning of 51. One Scotch, One Bourbon, One Beer was written by the great songwriter Rudy Toombs and recorded by countless others, including John Lee Hooker and George Thorogood. Milburn's version went to number 2 at the end of 1953. I'm Matt the Cat, and you're digging the Aladdin Record Story Part 3. Here's Amos Milburn with One Scotch, One Bourbon, One Beer.

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0: jumping, jiving, romping, rhythm and blues vocal group record that is. The Bachelors with Pretty Baby. They originated in Washington, D.C. and were originally called the Jets. They were playing one night when Amos Milburn heard them, was so impressed he took them to the Messner Brothers at Aladdin, where they only had one session and one single record release. That one, Pretty Baby, issued in December of 53. I'm Matt the Cat, and this week we're featuring the Aladdin Records story, Part 3, 1953 through 55, and the birth of rock and roll. Up next, another Aladdin vocal group. This time, it's the Ebonairs. This features backing from Maxwell Davis and his orchestra, and it's a tune, 3 o'clock in the morning, originally recorded by Paul Whiteman and his orchestra in 1922, and then Whiteman did it again in 26. Here are the Ebonairs with a fantastic vocal group version of 3 o'clock in the morning, issued on Aladdin Records in late 1953.
1: It's 3.

Man, I'm just piling on the great Aladdin vocal group sides. That's the Five Keys with a fantabulous My Saddest Hour. Now, they only had one charting hit on Aladdin, even though almost all of their Aladdin releases were fantastic. Glory of Love, of course, was their only charter. Then they moved over to Capitol Records and, whew, man, they were just having hit after hit for Capitol. Personally, if I were on a desert island and I had to choose whether I wanted the Five Keys Aladdin Records or Capitol Records, I would take their Aladdin output hands down. But that's just me. I'm Matt the Cat, where it's at, doing the do just for you, cats and kittens, as we feature Aladdin Records 1953 through 55. It's part three of my three-part feature on this great little rhythm and blues label out of Beverly Hills, California. By 1954, Aladdin was not doing too bad at all, because not only were they scoring a bunch of hits on their own, but they were big enough to lure some big-name talent to sign with them. Case in point, Louis Jordan. He was out from Decca Records, the label he had been with since the beginning, and he needed a new record label to call home, and Aladdin got Louis Jordan. Now, he didn't have any hits for Aladdin, but he certainly sold a bunch of records, and the output barely changed from the quality of his Decca recordings. Here's the great Louis Jordan and his Timpani Five, early 1954, and dadgum your hide, boy.

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0: 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Set them up another round. 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Set them up another round. One more round won't get me down. 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I'm just drinking, that's all.
1: 1954, Jimmy Liggins with I Ain't Drunk, I'm Just Drinking, Baby. He scored most of his hits for the Specialty label during the late 1940s and early 50s before jumping over to Aladdin, where he only had one charting single, and that was Drunk, which preceded this one in 1953. He went from Drunk to I Ain't Drunk, which I guess is how things work once denial is set in. We're featuring part three of the Aladdin record story this week on The Juke in the Back, and now let's get back to the vocal groups. Here is one of the best and most underrated vocal groups of the 1950s, The Feathers. Johnny Statton's group, which began as the Flyboys, because they all joined together while serving in the Air Force. By 1954, they cut a fantabulous vocal group record called Johnny Darling for the Showtime label. It was a great tune, but it wasn't going anywhere on Showtime. They were too small to properly promote it. So they jumped over to Aladdin Records and re-recorded the same song, Johnny Darling. It didn't do anything on Aladdin, but man, it's still a fantastic vocal group song. The two versions of Johnny Darling are very similar, except on the Aladdin version, the second version, they're backed up by Johnny Otis, who I'm guessing is playing the vibes on this record as well. So dig on some fantastic vocal group harmony. Here are The Feathers with Johnny Darling.

Now it's time for the Great 78, where we take a thick piece of shellac and harken back to a time when 78 RPM records were king. This week we're featuring Aladdin Records, and I want to play a tune by the great bluesman Lowell Fulson. He started making hits in 1948 with 3 O'Clock Blues for the Downtown label. Then he moved on over to Downbeat, Swing Time, and finally Aladdin Records, right before he started cutting hits for Checker. He didn't score any hits for Aladdin, but I love this period in Lowell Fulson's career because I feel like on each of the records he cut for Aladdin, he's kind of taking the audience to a blues church. Let's go back to 1954 for this week's Great 78. Lowell Fulson and You've Gotta Reap.

another vocal group on the Aladdin record label, holding stable on my rickety old jukebox turntable. Those are the Aladdins with Remember. Now, the group began in San Diego in 1953 under the name The Capris. They were discovered by Johnny Otis, who was playing a show down in San Diego. He was impressed, so he brought them up to L.A. to meet the Messner brothers, and they were signed to Aladdin Records and given the name The Aladdins after the label. Their first of four releases for Aladdin was that one, Remember, backed with Cry, Cry, Baby. None of their four Aladdin singles went anywhere, unfortunately. I'm Matt the Cat, and you're digging part three of my three-part series on the Aladdin label out of Beverly Hills, California. We're now into 1955. Rock and roll is getting mainstream attention, and Aladdin is still turning out hits. This is another one that features Johnny Otis. This is the second Aladdin release for Gene and Eunice, who began their career with Kokomo off the Combo label. That record went to number six for Combo. Then they switched over to Aladdin Records and re-recorded Kokomo, but that version didn't chart. It was their second Aladdin release, This Is My Story, which hit the National Rhythm and Blues Top 10, topping out at number 8 during the spring of 55. Here's Gene and Eunice with This Is My Story, spinning off the juke in the back and the soul that came before rock and roll.

The great saxophonist Chuck Higgins, who will always be remembered for his 1952 classic, Pachuco Hop, which was cut for the Combo label. He was one of those hep cats that recorded for dozens of labels, played as a sideman on dozens of recordings, but never had a hit record and doesn't receive the recognition he deserves today. And that's why we say to him, "Come on and blow your horn," a single he cut for Aladdin in 1955. Aladdin would continue releasing hits into the rock and roll era, still mining that great New Orleans sound with Shirley and Lee, and Let the Good Times Roll in 1956, which has become a rock and roll anthem. They also had saxophonist Lee Allen, the later records of Marvin and Johnny, the Squires, the Velvetones, the Jivers, Jesse Belvin, and most notably Thurston Harris, a former singer for the Lamplighters, and Little Bitty Pretty One. Aladdin stopped having hits by around 1958, but the label held on until the early 60s. It was in 1962 that the Messner brothers sold the entire Aladdin Records catalog to Lou Chudd at Imperial Records, another great Los Angeles label. Imperial Records, and later Capitol EMI, would reissue Aladdin's recordings over the years. I'm Matt the Cat, and I hope you've enjoyed this three-part series on the fantabulous Aladdin Records. Remember, until next time, soul, it's a feeling, and you'll get that feeling each week when you tune into your source for 1940s and 50s rhythm and blues, The Juke in the Back. Let's end the final part of the Aladdin Records story with Shirley and Lee. This is definitely the dawning of rock and roll. It hit number 2 on the rhythm and blues lists during the summer of 1955. Closing it down with Shirley and Lee and Feels So Good. I'll catch y'all on the flip side next week. Bye-bye, everybody.

0: Well, we've run out of whiskey, and the women have all gone home. Thanks for dropping by. 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For more information, please visit jukeintheback.org. I'm Miss Rosie. 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
4: Here's your updated U92 The Moose forecast. Lows around 67 tonight under partly cloudy skies. Southeasterly winds around 5 miles per hour. Sunshine mixed with clouds at times. Tomorrow, high temperatures reach up to 87. Slight chance of rain showers tomorrow night. Lows dip down to about 68, partly cloudy skies. Dry with temperatures a bit above average Monday and Tuesday, and highs from the upper 80s to the low 90s. Taking a look at the extended forecast, 92 Wednesday, 88 Thursday, and 82 on Friday. And that's your updated forecast. I'm meteorologist Kara Foster for U92 The Moose. Right now, it's 73 degrees.
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1: Rhythm and blues is just rock and roll. It's just it's music. Rhythm and blues, it's a craze, but it's a very good craze, and that there are some very beautiful songs recorded in rhythm and blues. If the people would just take time, some of the people that don't like it would just take time out to listen to it.
2: That's the voice of a young Elvis Presley who has risen to enormous fame. He's facing his detractors, who are calling his music style, rhythm and blues, dirty. And so it begins, the rise of the most popular and influential musical figure of the 20th century, Elvis Presley. I'm Matt the Cat, and this week's Juke in the Back focuses on the cat who made rhythm and blues mainstream. They cleaned it up a little bit, they called it rock and roll, but it still had that excitement of the old rhythm and blues sounds. This is such an amazing and fertile time in music history. Cats like Elvis were blazing into a whole new world while taking some of the past with them. Elvis reinterpreted the music that he had heard growing up, the music that really turned him on, whether it was country and western, hillbilly, gospel, rhythm and blues, or blues. Elvis was influenced by it all. He was like a musical sponge, and when he got his chance on the big stage, he put out his own version of the music that had moved him so much in his formative years. And that's what this week's Juke in the Back is all about. The rhythm and blues music that influenced Elvis. Elvis loved country singers like Hank Williams and Hank Snow. He loved the gospel quartets. He dug on pop singers like Dean Martin, and he was moved by the blues. But most importantly, Elvis embraced rhythm and blues. He got his hip gyrations by watching Jackie Wilson on stage with Billy Ward and the Dominoes. He wanted to sing like Clyde McFadder. He wanted the down-home rawness of Arthur Big Boy Crudup. Elvis was certainly a derivative of these styles, but he put it all together and made it his own. And if Elvis hadn't brought this music into the mainstream, would Buddy Holly or Carl Perkins ever have gotten the chance? And if they hadn't latched on to what Elvis was doing, then maybe the Beatles, the Rolling Stones, the Who, the Small Faces, Led Zeppelin, and countless others never would have caught the rock and roll bug. And then where would we be? It all goes back to Elvis. And for Elvis, it all goes back to those influences. And that's our focus on this week's Juke in the Back. The soul that came before rock and roll. The rhythm and blues sounds of the 1940s and 50s. They're spinning off Shellac 78s out of our old Rockola jukebox. Let's begin by going back to Elvis's first session for Sun Records. It was held on July 5th, 1954, at 706 Union Avenue in Memphis, Tennessee. The guy behind the Ampex reel-to-reel machine was none other than Sam Phillips, who had founded Sun Records in 1952 to record blues, rhythm and blues, country and western, hillbilly, and gospel music. Phillips was enthralled by the sounds he heard coming out of the black community, and he knew that those sounds would take the world by storm if they could just be made a little more palatable to the white audience. He figured the only way to do this was to get a white cat who sang with that African-American feel. It all came together when he found Elvis, a 19-year-old truck driver originally from Tupelo, Mississippi. Elvis was ready. He had prepared for this moment. He was trying to be discovered in 1953 when he came into the Memphis Recording Service, the home of Sun Records, to cut a demo of My Happiness. But as the late great Sam Phillips recalls, nothing was really happening on this first session. Elvis wasn't really gelling with the two guys that Sam had put him together with, Scotty Moore on guitar and Bill Black on bass. But then something magical happened. Let's hear it right from the horse's mouth. Here's Sam Phillips.
3: Well, we'd been in four or five times, and nothing really happened. And so I had come in the studio and told them that, hey, they could stay around and kick it around a little more, or they could go on home. And Elvis kept on his guitar. In the meantime, Scotty had taken off his strap on his guitar, and Bill had laid his bass down, his old upright doghouse bass. And Elvis cut down on this thing, and I mean, he just beat the hell out of the guitar. I mean, he'd break strings going and coming. And he started out, "That's All Right, Mama." Well, I'd heard that old song, but I mean, he had never offered it, you know, at all. In fact, I had no idea he knew it. When I heard that, man, I said, "Good God, this is what we're looking for."

Arthur Big Boy Crudup with the original version of That's All Right. Recorded and first released in 1946, it gained some popularity in 1947, but it was never a smash hit. In 47, Elvis would have been 12 years old, so the song probably didn't have a huge impact. However, RCA chose to re-release That's All Right as part of its first run of 45s in 1949. I'm willing to bet that Elvis probably picked up on the song around that time. You see, even though That's All Right wasn't a huge hit, it was a very influential song. It really didn't sound like anything else coming out of the blues world in 1947. It certainly wasn't the jump blues of Wynonie Harris and Eddie Cleanhead Vinson. It didn't sound like the combos of Lucky Millinder, Lionel Hampton, or Hal Singer. It really wasn't the down-home Mississippi Delta blues of Muddy Waters. This record was ahead of its time, and it's no wonder that Elvis excelled at making it all his own during his first session of 1954. That's All Right was Elvis's first release on Sun Records, backed with the Bill Monroe classic Blue Moon of Kentucky. It was released as Sun number 209. Up next, we have a song that would become Elvis's second Sun release, Sun number 210. It was written and first recorded by Roy Brown, even though Wynonie Harris had a hit with it first in 1948. His was a groundbreaking record with a driving backbeat. It soared to the top of the rhythm and blues charts and was a staple in Elvis's early career. Here's Wynonie Mr. Blues Harris as we honor the rhythm and blues roots of Elvis on this week's Juke in the Back with Good Rockin' Tonight.

0: when my way was dark at night, he would shine as bright as light when I was trying to get to you.
1: Elvis's version of Trying to Get to You, cut on July 11th, 1955 at Sun Studios in Memphis. He had tried to cut it the previous February, but they couldn't get a good take of it. That's the only Elvis song on Sun to feature a piano, and the piano part was probably played by Elvis himself. Scotty Moore is, of course, on guitar, Bill Black on bass, and Johnny Brunero is playing drums. That song was never issued on Sun, but after RCA took over Elvis's Sun catalog, they issued a single of Trying to Get to You in September of 1956. However, it didn't make the charts. Trying to Get to You was based on a rhythm and blues vocal group record from 1954 by a group that was discovered in Washington, D.C.

called The Eagles. Mercury Records put it out, and it didn't really do anything, but apparently Elvis heard it. Let's hear that original version of Trying to Get to You from The Eagles. I'm Matt the Cat, and we're digging on Elvis's R&B influences this week on The Juke in the Back.

0: It was dark at night. What shot was bright as light when I was trying to get to you.
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3: This guy in Las Vegas. Billy Ward and his dominoes. Billy Ward and his dominoes. There's a guy out there who's done a takeoff on me. Don't be cruel. He tried so hard until he got much better, boy. Much better than that record of mine. Oh, no, wait now. I mean, it's this way. He was real slender. He was a colored guy. He got up there and he said, he had a little slower than me. Started off. He said, what kind of key did I do it in? What key did I do? Don't be cruel, man. B?

0: He got back in the whole quartet. They got the feeler on in. He said, "It's exactly what he said. Well, I don't want to know other love." He was hitting it. Grabbed the microphone and went down to the last note, went all the way down to the floor, man, looking straight up and seeing. Man, I cut him out. I was on the table when he got this thing.
1: I don't know. That's true.
0: And he had his feet turned in like this, and all the time was singing, and feet was going in and out, both ways, sliding like this. He says, "Hey, you know I can't be found."
2: He says, at least, please, a telephone.
0: Telephone. Don't to be close.
1: I'll pay half the fare to get him in here.
3: Too paralyzed, like you thought about doing it later after you'd already done it.
0: I can't do that one.
4: Please,
0: he said,
1: "What?" Well, we're just a member of
0: Ward's Dominoes. He had already done Hound Dog and another one or two, and he didn't do too well, you know. He was trying too hard. Mm-hmm. But he done that Don't Be Cruel. He was trying so hard that he got better, boy. Woo! Man, he sung that song. That quartet's in the background, you know. Bought off, butt off, bought off, butt off, and he was out there cutting it, man, and I'm going way up in the air.
1: Oh, man, that's classic.
0: If you can't come around, at least please a telephone.
5: That's great.
0: Boy, he sung hell out of it. I went back four nights straight, man. I went back four nights straight and heard that guy do that. He said, he'd soften up, he'd say, "I don't." He'd shake his head and say, "I don't want no other love. Baby, it's just you I'm thinking." He'd say, "Well, then I don't want to stop thinking of me." Man, he sung a hell out of that song, man. I was on the table looking at him. Get him off.
6: Elvis, talking about the great Jackie Wilson, who he had apparently recently seen singing with Billy Ward and the Dominoes, doing Don't Be Cruel. That was taken from an impromptu meeting that occurred on the 4th of December 1956 at Sun Studios in Memphis. Elvis was in town and dropped in on a Carl Perkins session. Sam had recently signed Jerry Lee Lewis, and he was hanging out there. Then a little later on, Johnny Cash stopped by. Over the years, this impromptu jam session has been referred to as the Million Dollar Quartet. And even though he can't remember Jackie Wilson's name, Elvis would certainly take a lot from Jackie's stage performance, including his wiggles and gyrations. It's really great hearing Elvis jam on Don't Be Cruel, which he said on many occasions was his favorite song. What, you don't believe me?
7: What's your favorite song, Elvis?
8: Out of mine or out of
7: any song?
8: Don't Be Cruel is my favorite of mine now. Of the other records, I like My Prayer, probably.
6: See? Yeah, and he also dug the rhythm and blues ballads, like My Prayer. But let's stay on Billy Ward and the Dominoes. He may not have remembered Jackie Wilson's name during that jam session, but he was well familiar with their former lead singer, Clyde McFatter. Another ballad that Elvis was very familiar with, Harbor Lights, which was originally a Polish song from the 1930s, was done by numerous pop and rhythm and blues artists. Elvis cut Harbor Lights during his very first session with Sam Phillips on July 5th, 1954. His version would remain unissued until the 1970s. There's a good chance that the version of Harbor Lights that Elvis was most influenced by could have been Billy Ward and the Dominoes' 1951 recording featuring Clyde McFatter on lead vocals. Here it is now, as we feature the rhythm and blues influences of Elvis Presley on this week's Juke in the Back, the soul that came before rock and roll.

0: That tune never fails to get me. Mystery Train from 1953 off Sun Records. Little Junior's Blue Flames. The flip side of that song, Love My Baby, would be the guitar inspiration that Scotty Moore would use on Elvis's 1955 version of Mystery Train. Elvis recorded it on the 11th of July, 1955, and it would be his fifth and final single release for Sun Records, Sun number 223. Here's the slightly sped up, but no less eerie, Elvis Presley version of Mystery Train. I'm Matt the Cat, and we're digging Elvis's early R&B influences on this week's Juke in the Back.
1: Train I ride, 16 coaches long. Train I ride, 16

Smiley Lewis, spinning off of Imperial Records from 1955. That song was written by Pearl King, the wife of Dave Bartholomew, who also co-wrote the tune, and his band is backing Smiley Lewis up on that tune. Elvis would take his first crack at One Night at a session recorded on the 24th of January, 1957. He would use the song's original lyrics. It would remain unreleased until 1983. Elvis's love for that song must have run deep, because nearly a month later, on February 23rd, 1957, Elvis would cut One Night for the second time, this time using softer lyrics. One Night with You is what I'm now praying for, as opposed to One Night of Sin is what I'm now paying for. RCA issued One Night as the flip side of I Got Stung in 1958. It went to number 4 on the pop charts, and a whopping number 10 on the rhythm and blues lists. Let's hear that original, raunchy, and previously unreleased version of One Night. Elvis sings this with so much feeling and soul, it's mind-blowing. I'm Matt the Cat, and this is the R&B side of Elvis on this week's Juke in the Back, 1940s and 50s.

Now it's time for the Great 78, where we take a thick piece of shellac and harken back to a time when 78 RPM records were king. This week we're featuring the king, Elvis Presley, and his rhythm and blues influences. And even though Lonnie Johnson doesn't have great name recognition today, he had a big influence on a young Elvis. Elvis would sing many of his 50s ballads in the same style as Lonnie Johnson. This song, Tomorrow Night, by Johnson, was number one for 7 solid weeks in 1949 for King Records. Elvis would cut his version on September 10th, 1954, but it was never issued as a single. Let's hear one of Elvis's greatest vocal influences. Here's Lonnie Johnson with this week's Great 78, Tomorrow Night.

Big Mama Thornton with the original version of Hound Dog, written by two young white songwriters, Jerry Lieber and Mike Stoller, in 1952. It was recorded in 52 and became one of the biggest rhythm and blues hits of 1953, peaking at number one on the R&B charts for six solid weeks. The great Johnny Otis backed her up on that record, and the label lists him as Kansas City Bill in orchestra. That version of Hound Dog was a monumental record for many reasons. For one thing, it established Jerry Lieber and Mike Stoller as serious songwriters in the R&B field. Two, it was such a big record that it inspired copycat or sound-alike records. For example, Bear Cat, written by Sam Phillips and sung by Rufus Thomas on Sun. Bearcat would be Sun Records' first hit, peaking at number three on the national charts. But Lieber and Stoller sued Sam Phillips because he didn't give them songwriting credit on the record. The copyright infringement lawsuit almost bankrupted Sam Phillips' label, and if that had happened, Elvis might never have been discovered. Yeah!

0: no more.
1: That's Rufus Thomas singing Bearcat. Now, you can see how big Hound Dog was. I mean, you had Hound Dog going to number one. You had Bearcat going to number three. So Elvis was most certainly affected by this record. Now you have lots of groups covering Hound Dog because it was so popular. For example, Freddie Bell and the Bell Boys, a group from Philadelphia, were playing in Las Vegas when Elvis happened to catch their act and see them perform Hound Dog. He really dug their arrangement.

And so you can see Elvis's Hound Dog was based on Freddie Bell and the Bell Boys' arrangement of the Big Mama Thornton song. You roll all of that together and you get Elvis's biggest hit next to Don't Be Cruel, Hound Dog, 1956. It all goes back to rhythm and blues, baby. Now, man, I wish I had more time because I could stay on this topic all day. But I gotta close it out now with one more set of songs. Let's close with a song that was recorded in 1954 in Nashville, Tennessee, from Nashville's own Arthur Gunter. Excello Records released it, and it went to number 12 in 1955. Elvis was most certainly moved by this record, because he cut his own version of Baby Let's Play House on February 5th for Sun Records. It would be Elvis's fourth release for Sun, number 217. And in July of 1955, it would be Elvis's first record to make the national country charts. I'm going to start with the R&B original version of Baby Let's Play House from Arthur Gunter. Then we're going to move into a very special rendition from Elvis. Not going to play the Sun record. Instead, I want to play a live performance that he recorded on the immensely popular Louisiana Hayride radio program. Elvis appeared on the Louisiana Hayride many, many times, but this version of Baby Let's Play House is taken from his August 20th, 1955 appearance. So since the song charted in July of 1955, Elvis is playing his current hit. I hope you dig it, and I hope you've enjoyed this week's Juke in the Back as we've taken a close look at Elvis Presley's rhythm and blues influences. I'm Matt the Cat, and remember, until next time, soul, it's a feeling, and you'll get that feeling each week by tuning into your source for 1940s and 50s rhythm and blues, the Juke in the Back, the soul that came before rock and roll. Now, baby, let's play house.

0: Oh, baby, baby, baby, baby, baby, baby, baby, baby, baby, baby, baby, baby, baby, baby, baby, baby. Come back, baby, I want to play house with you.
1: Well, you may go to college, you may go to school, you may have a pink Cadillac, but don't you be nobody's fool. Now, baby, come back, baby, come back, baby, come back, baby, I want to play house with you. Well, listen, let me tell you, baby, what I'm talking about. Come on back to me, little girl, so we can play some house. Now, baby, come back, baby, come back, baby, come back, baby, I

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Now, baby, come back, baby, come. 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
1: 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Thanks for dropping by. 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I'm Miss Rosie. 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
2: Your feelings are relative. 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Locations, however, you're stuck where you are. 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Have a cathartic moment on the dance floor or party in your bedroom with me, DJ James, on my variety show, Crying in the Club, for when good music can't wait for an appropriate setting. 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
2: I'm Dan Warren. Our top story. Search and rescue teams face a critical race against time along the Nepal-Tibet border following catastrophic flash floods. With the combined death toll topping 600, emergency crews are struggling through deep mud and severed roads to reach more of the many missing survivors. Julie Walker has been following the story and has this report.
3: Of the roughly 3,000 still missing in the Nepal-Tibet floods and mudslides, about 90 are Americans, including Juwani Jyoti from Lexington, Massachusetts. Her husband, Sanjeev Rai, left their children at home to go there and find her.
4: I don't know whether she's alive or she's not. It's a tough situation because the area where she was is completely gone.
3: The Indian-American woman was on a retreat 7 hours from Kathmandu when geologists say a glacier burst, sending a massive wall of water, mud, and rocks down a mountain, wiping out an entire village along with all the surrounding roads. Her phone still pings there.
4: The buildings, hotels, there's nothing over there. It's just mud and dust in that area. And she's somewhere over there.
3: Nepal is asking for international help in rescue efforts. I'm Julie Walker.
2: Elsewhere, NASA is preparing to launch its next flagship observatory, the Nancy Grace Roman Space Telescope, aboard a SpaceX Falcon Heavy rocket. With a field of view 100 times larger than the Hubble, the multi-billion dollar mission aims to uncover thousands of new exoplanets and help scientists solve the cosmic mysteries of dark energies. Meanwhile, a federal judge in California has struck down administration policies targeting non-citizens for deportation over campus speech. Julie Walker returns with the details.
3: Citing the importance of the First Amendment, a federal judge in California says the government is unconstitutionally silencing critics of Israel and others in its quest to deport non-citizens who the Trump administration says have disrupted college campuses as they express their views. The judge striking down portions of provisions the government follows with deportations on free speech grounds and other parts for vagueness, which she says violates the Fifth Amendment. The ruling, a victory for the student newspaper at Stanford University, which maintained the threat of deportation led some non-citizens to no longer work there or express their views. I'm Julie Walker.
2: I'm Dan Warren, and this is Radio Network News.
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5: Here's your updated U92 The Moose forecast. Lows around 67 overnight under partly cloudy skies, southerly winds around 5 miles per hour. A blend of clouds and sun again Sunday, daytime highs approaching 87. Slight chance for showers. Sunday night, lows dip down to about 68, partly cloudy skies. Sunshine mixed with clouds at times. Monday, with daytime highs approaching 88. 91 Tuesday. Looking at the long range, 92 Wednesday, 88 Thursday, and 82 on Friday. And that's your updated forecast. I'm meteorologist Kara Foster for U92 The Moose. Right now, 71.
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to play show and tell. Cassettes, they gave me paragraphs. Copping flocker from essays to make the time pass. I tried K2 on my B-day and smoked it really slow to make the high last. 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
1: Here's your updated U92 The Moose forecast. Partly cloudy overnight with lows around 67. Winds out of the south around 5 miles per hour. Sunshine mixed with clouds at times again Sunday. Highs level off around 87. Slight chance of rain showers Sunday night. Lows level off around 68. Partly cloudy skies. Upper 80s Monday. Low 90s Tuesday. Looking further out, 92 Wednesday, 88 Thursday, and 82 on Friday. And that's your updated forecast. I'm meteorologist Paul Trombley. For U92, The Moose. Currently, it's 67 degrees.
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2: Here's your updated U92 The Moose forecast. Partly cloudy overnight with lows around 67. Winds out of the south around 5 miles per hour. Sunshine mixed with clouds at times again Sunday. Highs level off around 87. Slight chance of rain showers Sunday night. Lows level off around 68. Partly cloudy skies. Upper 80s Monday. Low 90s Tuesday. Looking further out, 92 Wednesday, 88 Thursday, and 82 on Friday. And that's your updated forecast. I'm meteorologist Paul Trombley for U92 The Moose. Currently 67.
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Navigating my way through eyes that I do not recognize, no. 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And I intend to hold you high, I wanna be your samurai, yeah. And I tend to simplify and ask myself questions like, do we need to have a mansion just to feel we have a home? Do I have to have a kingdom, love, just to put you on a throne? We can manage expectations, we can go high if you want.

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0: almost lost the desire to even live. Been rejected many times. I've been disappointed many times. I've been failed many times. But are you going through darkness? There is a future. There's a way forward. There's hope.
1: Well, how I do
0: we will
1: this.
0: Make it.
1: I'm not giving up.
0: We will make it.
1: I'm not giving up.
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1: Don't know how I'll get there. I'm not giving up.
4: I'm not giving up yet.
1: I'm not giving up.
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1: Here's your updated U92 The Moose forecast. Lows around 67 overnight under mainly clear skies. Winds out of the south around 5 miles per hour. Highs level off around 87 Sunday. Sunshine mixed with clouds at times. Lows level off around 68 Sunday night. Partly cloudy skies. Sunshine mixed with clouds at times and dry Monday and Tuesday with highs in the upper 80s. Take a look at the extended forecast, 92 Wednesday, 88 Thursday, and 82 on Friday. And that's your updated forecast. I'm meteorologist Paul Trombley for U92 The Moose. Right now, it's 66 degrees.
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3: Stardate, August 30th. If you look carefully at pictures of Saturn, you'll probably notice something odd about the planet. It looks mashed down, like a beach ball that a child is sitting on. The planet is more than 7,000 miles wider through the equator than the poles, only a bit less than the total diameter of Earth. That makes it the flattest planet in the solar system. Saturn is the Sun's second largest planet after Jupiter, more than 9 times the size of Earth. But it's much less dense than any other planet. It's a big ball of hydrogen and helium, the two lightest elements, wrapped around a messy core of rock and metal. Despite its size, Saturn spins in a hurry. Its day is less than half as long as a day on Earth. That high-speed rotation pushes material outward at the equator, giving Saturn that squashed appearance. That shape affects the planet's gravity. Saturn's poles are much closer to the center of the planet than the equator is, and anything at the equator is being pushed outward by the high-speed rotation. The combination means that you'd weigh about a third more at the poles than at the equator, perhaps making you feel more squashed on this giant but squashed planet. Look for Saturn close to the lower right of the moon as they climb into good view in mid-evening. It looks like a bright golden star. Tomorrow, famous women on the planet Venus. And we have more skywatching tips and much more about our amazing universe in Stardate magazine. Details at stardate.org. For the University of Texas at Austin McDonald Observatory, I'm Billy Henry.
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2: your feelings are relative. 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Have a cathartic moment on the dance floor or party in your bedroom with me, DJ James, on my variety show, Crying in the Club, for when good music can't wait for an appropriate setting. 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
1: Here's your updated U92 The Moose forecast. Lows dip down to about 65 overnight under mainly clear skies. Winds out of the south around 5 miles per hour. Daytime highs approaching 87 Sunday. Sunshine mixed with clouds at times. Lows level off around 68 Sunday night. Partly cloudy skies. Sunshine mixed with clouds at times and dry Monday and Tuesday with highs in the upper 80s. Take a look at the extended forecast. 91 Wednesday, 88 Thursday, and 83 on Friday. And that's your updated forecast. I'm meteorologist Paul Trombley for U92 The Moose. Right now, it's 65 degrees.
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2: I'm Dan Warren. Our top story, search and rescue teams face a critical race against time along the Nepal-Tibet border following catastrophic flash floods. With the combined death toll topping 600, emergency crews are struggling through deep mud and severed roads to reach more of the many missing survivors. Julie Walker has been following the story and has this report.
3: Of the roughly 3,000 still missing in the Nepal-Tibet floods and mudslides, about 90 are Americans, including Jawani Jyoti from Lexington, Massachusetts. Her husband, Sanjeev Rai, left their children at home to go there and find her.
4: Well, I don't know whether she's alive or she's not. It's a tough situation because the area where she was is completely gone.
3: The Indian-American woman was on a retreat 7 hours from Kathmandu when geologists say a glacier burst, sending a massive wall of water, mud, and rocks down a mountain, wiping out an entire village along with all the surrounding roads. Her phone still pings there.
4: The buildings, hotel, there's nothing over there. It's just mud and slush in that area. And she's somewhere over there.
3: Nepal is asking for international help in rescue efforts. I'm Julie Walker.
2: Elsewhere, NASA is preparing to launch its next flagship observatory. The Nancy Grace Roman Space Telescope aboard a SpaceX Falcon Heavy rocket. With a field of view 100 times larger than the Hubble, the multi-billion dollar mission aims to uncover thousands of new exoplanets and help scientists solve the cosmic mysteries of dark energies. Elsewhere, British commentator Milo Yiannopoulos has been deported to the UK after overstaying his visa. Federal authorities confirmed he was taken into custody in New Orleans after failing to appear for a scheduled immigration hearing. Donna Water has this report.
5: British far-right commentator Milo Yiannopoulos is back in the UK after being deported from the United States on Friday. Yiannopoulos was arrested Thursday at New Orleans International Airport. Immigration officials say he overstayed after entering the U.S. legally in May 2019. An immigration judge issued a final order of removal July 22nd. Yiannopoulos is well known for criticizing feminism, Islam, and immigrants, and has been especially supportive of President Donald Trump's immigration crackdown, posting on X, zero immigration for the next 20 years. I'm Donna Water.
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6: Here's your updated U92 The Moose forecast. Lows level off around 66. Overnight, under partly cloudy skies, winds out of the south, around 5 miles per hour. Sunshine mixed with clouds at times again. Sunday, daytime highs approaching 87. Lows dip down to about 68. Sunday night, partly cloudy skies. Sunshine mixed with clouds at times and dry. Monday and Tuesday, with highs in the upper 80s. Taking a look at the extended forecast, 91 Wednesday, 88 Thursday, and 83 on Friday. And that's your updated forecast. I'm meteorologist Paul Trombley for U92 The Moose. Right now, 66.
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0: You wanted to be cool, which led you to smoking, which led to a pack a day. Then you met that special someone, which led to starting a life with them, which led to wanting to live longer, which led to quitting. Then you heard you may be at risk for lung cancer, which led you to getting a low-dose CT scan. 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
1: Do you ever wake up in the morning in a cold sweat wondering, what album is celebrating anniversary today? 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Answer these pressing questions and more on U92's token educational program, This Week in Music History, where DJ James takes you on a blast from the past. 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
1: Hi, I'm Jared Ewey, the host of Yonder Radio. Every week, we bring listeners rural conversations with national reach, and we are doing it again this week. Daily Yonder reporter Madeline DeFigueredo and Mia Surratt talk about high-voltage transmission lines coming through central Texas. And then we've got our pop culture team on your next read or watch from a conversation between Daily Yonder culture reporters and Amazon Prime's Murder 101 docuseries, where we talk to the inspiration in this rural Tennessee high school classroom where they solve a long-standing cold case. And reporter Claire Carlson takes us on a salmon migration from the Pacific Ocean back to their birthing grounds and a Pacific Northwest River. And then another reason to fight climate change with the intrepid Nat Nichols, graphic journalist, taking us to a winery in Oregon. And our featured musician this week is an incredible conversation with West of Roan, a folk band from Western Washington. Tune in for all of that and more on Yonder Radio.

0: Yonder Radio, Rural Conversations with National Reach. Hi, my name is Jared Ewe, and this might be the perfect show. I don't know. We strive for it every week, but I'm feeling it. And you will, too, because coming up, we bring on a woman I'm just calling the Voltage Whisperer as she helps translate the issue of the big transmission line proposed to go through Texas. We have the pop culture roundup on the way. Oh, and we bring in some superstars. Right now, if you go to Amazon Prime, the show Murder 101, we're going to talk to the teacher who is teaching that class. And we'll also go spawning with the salmon. But right now, before we get to the trivia and the music, we have news with Jan Podtalski, news editor for the Daily Yonder. What is happening in this week's top rural headlines?
1: Hi, Jared. This week, we're starting with capital B and a story about Trump being ordered to release billions in climate grants meant for Black and underserved communities. A South Carolina federal judge ordered the EPA, or the Environmental Protection Agency, to resume distributing funds designed to address environmental and health challenges. That comes in conjunction with another ruling that released nearly $20 billion in greenhouse gas reduction fund awards, bringing the total of federal funds for climate change-related issues to almost $22 billion.
0: All right, now we have a segue here from climate change to firefighters sounding the alarm from The Guardian. What is happening here?
1: Yes, The Guardian brings an interesting story about how the U.S. Forest Service has faced a critical personnel shortage this fire season, despite official narrative that firefighters are doing better than ever. Some who chose to stay anonymous because of policy of secrecy at USFS, they claim that the workforce has been stretched to its limit, that they're barely making ends meet, and it's only mid, if we're lucky, of the really harsh fire season.
0: And finally, from Axios, Washington vows to fight Trump's mail-in voting order. This is hot off the press.
1: Yes, so the Supreme Court allowed, for now at least, President Trump to implement his executive order restricting mail-in ballots. That will have huge implications to many, many states and many rural populations. Axios, in particular, singles out Washington, where all of the voting has been done by mail since 2011. The executive order asks that there will be lists of authorized citizens who can cast their ballots, and the Postal Service is instructed to send ballots only to those on that list, which naturally makes a lot of different groups and people nervous about potential disenfranchisement and limitations to voting ability of people.
0: Well, more on that as we follow the news with Jan Podtalski. Thank you so much.
1: Thanks so much, Jared.
0: And now this news that you may have heard over the week. Dolly Parton died at the age of 80. She had said about her health issues, "They dig more stones out of me every year than a rock quarry in Rockwood, Tennessee." Staying true to her rural roots, despite amassing a fortune of over $650 million, being on the silver screen, having 11 Grammys, selling over 100 million albums, she could do it all, and right up till the end was encouraging people to read and learn, and she will be missed.

0: And now Madeline DeFigurato from the Daily Yonder, she's a reporter, and she gets in conversations with people around the country with big issues, and this one with Mia Surratt, founder of the Hill Country Land and Legacy Alliance. And she's helping communities through Texas understand the new voltage transmission line proposed to go through the Lone Star State. And here the two talk about that.
1: One of the things that I noticed about you is that you're a translator of sorts for the community, taking all of this jargon-dense technical energy policies and procedures and making it understandable for an audience like me. So with that gift in mind, can you tell me a bit about what has been happening in rural Central Texas with this line?
2: Back in June of 2025, thousands of landowners across Central Texas got notifications in the mail, and they were just little letters that looked pretty indescript, and a lot of people thought they were junk mail and didn't pay much attention to them. But what they let the landowners know was that there is a 765 kilovolt transmission line proposed for their area. Oncor and LCRA TSC proposed a 765 kilovolt transmission line. And these are the largest transmission lines in the United States. They have never been built in Texas. The largest that we have right now is a 345 kilovolt transmission line. And the point of this transmission line is to take power from Central Texas out to the Permian Basin. So the towers are somewhere about 140 to up to 198 feet tall, possibly taller, and 141 feet wide, or even possibly wider if needed. The easements are 100 foot each direction, so 200 foot wide at a minimum. So this is not power for the areas that it's traversing, but it's kind of just one way to move it from one area to another. I run Hill Country Land and Legacy Alliance. I am not qualified. I don't have the funding to really fight the legal battle. So I'm not an intervener, as the group is not an intervener, but my group helps arm the citizens with the information that they need to then try to fight.
1: Before this, you weren't a professional organizer or an energy expert. How did you get pulled into this issue? And what has the last year been like, just from a boots on the ground perspective?
2: In late July, I had a neighbor stop me in my driveway. She blocked me in, and I was like, what's going on? And she goes, have you heard about this transmission line? And I'm not going to lie to you, I said, what's a transmission line? She's like, there's a huge electrical transmission line, and I think it's coming down your street. And she was pretty alarmed. And I said, I've never heard of this. And she said, they're really dangerous. They have a lot of health issues, a lot of concerns. Please check it out. And I said, okay, I'm going to work. I promise I will. And when I got home, I talked to my husband, who happens to be an electrician. And he's like, okay, transmission lines are pretty common. And we looked up the size, and he's like, whoa, that's not common. Hold on. And so we start looking into it, and we're just like, oh my gosh, these are massive. There's, you know, if you get online, you can see there's a lot of concerns with them. And we're like, what is going on? Where is this going? And I started to go to community meetings. So there were a few town halls, and at the town halls, we didn't get a ton of information. It was, this is bad. We don't want it. Here are the steps. And there was only like one meeting every 3 weeks. And so it felt like it took forever to get any information. And so we got our route organized. I sent mailers to everybody on my route, mailers that I thought they should have gotten in the first place. I did community meetings just to let people know, this is what's happening. This is what you can do about it. These are the people to talk to. We need to engage our legislators, and we have to be a collective voice. And when we started doing that, we really, really, really started to gain some traction. A lot of people were starting to go, okay, we can do this. If someone is out there providing us with the information, then we can do this. It's been a whirlwind. It's been a big year, but seeing that people need information and don't know where to find it, especially a lot of these affected landowners are elderly people in, you know, elderly ranchers in Texas. I mean, they don't even have email addresses. They don't have computers, so they just use their cell phone. Once I saw the need, I just really felt a pull to try to help them.
1: One thing you've said is that this isn't just about a line on a map. The stakes of a project at this scale and the speed have both wide-ranging effects and very long-term effects across the state, not just in Burnett County, not just, you know, in immediate proximity to the line. What concerns has this project raised for you and for the rural communities surrounding you about the future of Central Texas as a whole?
2: Some of my top concerns are that I feel like rural Texas doesn't have a strong voice. We are an easy area to run through because we are not population dense. There is an uneven effect on rural landowners than suburban or obviously urban landowners. And that's incredibly infuriating to me that Texas builds its identity off of these people and then takes advantage of them like this. We also become a corridor. What happens with that is when transmission lines and pipelines and highways and anything get sited, they typically try to run through corridors that are already established. So what happens is once a lot of these rural communities get one, then they just get hammered over and over again. This is a huge, massive project, and I think it deserves some legislative oversight. And I don't think that it can get that because the condensed timeline fits it within in between legislative sessions. I think another concern of mine is also, and this sounds counterintuitive, but the way that this is all handled is all through technology. When you get out into some of these areas in really rural Texas and you start talking to some of these ranchers, they don't know how to navigate that very well. And I feel like are going to lose their rights in the process. And that is incredibly frustrating. But one of my biggest concerns is that we are funding this entire thing. So this entire project is going to be paid for by the ratepayers of Texas. And we're socializing that cost to benefit private companies. So we are not moving power around in population dense areas. We are taking it from population dense areas and taking it to the Permian Basin for the stated intention of providing it to gas and oil. And then there's also data centers and all of that, which are their own huge issue.
1: Well, Mia, thank you so much for sharing all of this information. And one of the highlights of my spring was driving out to Burnett County, and the hills as I drove in looked purple because they were just covered in bluebonnets. It was wildflower season. So thank you for sharing your corner of rural Texas with me and for sharing all of this hard work.
2: Absolutely.
0: That was Madeline DeFigurato with The Daily Yonder talking to Mia Surratt, founder of the Hill Country Land and Legacy Alliance. The Public Utility Commission of Texas is expected to make a final decision about the line and its route in September. Now, our featured musician this week, West of Roan. People, we are about to take a journey to the underworld. This is a band from the misty forest and the oceans of western Washington. The name West of Roan comes from both a mountain on the Tennessee-North Carolina border and a Gaelic seal people. If this gives you any idea of the kind of unique music they perform, here's our conversation with West of Roan. Well, I want to get to Queen of Eyes, and I want to get to why NPR was raving about you, but I was really curious about you being able to record music and make videos, and you're off-grid. And this is just a gearhead moment between the three of us, but I want to know what your setup is to make that happen.
3: Yeah, so we recorded the Queen of Eyes on Waldron Island, where we had solar, so it was a pretty basic setup. We had our computer, we used Reaper as a platform to record on. We have an ear trumpet condenser mic, so really like close. That's why we would sit very close together while we were playing. And so we had like solar panels, and computers really take very little power actually, so it would need to be not even enough to power like a home.
0: So it's entirely possible world to record your music and be off grid.
3: Yes.
0: Queen of Eyes is the album that you came out with in 2024. When I hear the phrase concept album, I get excited because I want to know, it's kind of weird. I want to know if I'm smart enough to hang on through the whole thing and get it. What is going on in Queen of Eyes? Because I think somebody gets eaten and it's good for them.
4: Yes, that is incredibly smart.

0: Ooh, I just got some shivers. In the folklore and in the mythology, there are so many stories about descent. And I really find this especially with folk and fairy tales that have a goddess or a female-ish character as the center of it. And we're still parsing out what that means in a lot of ways, but it certainly resonates in our lives, these periods of time where illness or the body just draws you in and down, which is a really important direction to go for understanding ourselves and knowing the parts that we're made of and finding resilience and sort of like not opposite, but a counterpoint to the more outward hero's journey mythology we see a lot in a lot of superhero stories and action movies and things like that.
1: If you go there, you will build strength and perhaps even a community.
2: Yeah.

0: NPR reviewed Queen of Eyes, and they went nuts. What I came away with is there's not ego here. They are here to take you on a journey. I mean, they are conduits to these stories. And I'm wondering, what are your favorite stories that people are missing out on? You have done this research throughout the world of finding mythologies. Is there something that America that could use right now? Is there some story that we just don't get to hear enough or at all?
1: So much. Yeah. I think any stories that are talking about the underworld, talking about death, talking about the shadow aspect of experience, and like not imposing an angle on that, but just like, how can we read that? Because I think in Western society, as we know it, there's so much like rejection of that entire aspect of experience that ends up meaning like a lot of us gets rejected too. So anytime we are in illness or in pain, like something about that experience is being rejected by the mythos of the culture, and we feel really isolated, and then vulnerability feels hard to access and community feels hard to access. That's part of why we work with these stories and work in the way that we work. We're needing that for ourselves, and we're seeing that other people need it too, like a space for this kind of invisible or shadow aspect of experience to be brought out a little bit and felt and just tended. Come with

0: useful concept to harmonize loneliness or isolation. And it makes me think of this description of the two of you sitting on a piano bench sharing a trumpet mic. What is the thing that you are singing now on the piano bench?
1: Yeah, we are writing new songs. So we're kind of in a forming of a new album. It'll be the first one we've made since I had a kid and since moving to separate towns a few hours away from each other. So it's interesting to pick it up from this place.
0: Well, thank you so much, Channing. Thank you so much, Annie. They are of West of Rome. They have an album out, Queen of Eyes, and there's another in the works, and I greatly appreciate the time.
1: Yeah, thank you, Jared.
2: Jared.
0: That was a conversation with Channing Showalter and Annie Shermer, the two musicians who make up West of Rhone. And you can find their music on Spotify or wherever you listen to music. And you can follow them on Instagram, West of and then underscore Rhone, R-O-A-N, or on their website, westofrhone.com. It's time for our trivia clues of the week. The answer to this week's trivia is the largest civil insurrection in the history of the United States after the Civil War. So we have more clues for that coming up, and then we're going to solve some crimes or give it our best with one of the nation's most popular documentaries on Amazon Prime. That's all on the way on Yonder Radio.

0: Yonder Radio Rural Conversation with National Reach. Coming up, a conversation with Alex Campbell. You may know him from Amazon Prime's Murder 101. We'll talk about that documentary. Also, salmon. How do they spawn and why, and how are we affecting it? But now, Daily Yonder pop culture reporter Susanna Brown, Anya Patron-Slepian, and Madeline Basil are wrapping up a summer of great media with, well, you know how George Thorogood had one shot, one bourbon, one beer? They're doing it one book, one movie, one TV show. That's what they're talking about, and here they are on Yonder Radio.
1: So we are reaching the end of summer, so we want to let you all know about some specific rural media that we've been consuming this summer. So with me, I have Madeline Basil.
2: Hello.
1: And Anya Patron-Slepian.
3: Hey.
1: And I'm Susanna Brown. And the three of us are going to shout out some notable recent rural media. We're going to start with Anya. You have a television series for the Yonder Radio listeners. What have you been watching?
3: So I've been watching Widow's Bay, which is on Apple TV. I adored this show. It was so much fun. So this was a series that was created by Katie Dippold. It's about the mayor of a small island town, which is about 40 miles from the New England coast. And he is trying to put his town on the map as the next Bar Harbor or even Martha's Vineyard. He wants this to be a New England tourist destination. But there's one major problem, which is that the island is under a centuries-old curse, and things are getting pretty intense in the supernatural realm.
2: When I was first seeing promo for this show, I didn't realize it was gonna be funny.
3: It's hilarious, and it all kind of makes sense when you understand the backstory a little bit, which is that it was originally written or conceived of as a spec script for Parks and Rec, where Dippold used to be a writer. It does a lot with horror tropes, and especially rural horror tropes, that I really appreciate. But it's also hilarious, and that's because it has some of the same ingredients as Parks and Rec, like really wacky public servants, a real commitment to bringing this small and weird community to life. And so, yeah, there are jump scares, and, you know, it got a little tense there in certain parts of it. But most of the time, I was just cackling to myself because it was absolutely hilarious.
1: Yes, I have started watching it. I haven't finished it yet, but I'm really loving it. You're totally right, Anya. I have had actual nightmares about it, but also laughed really hard. I have not seen anything that can balance those tones, and so I think that's a huge accomplishment of Widow's Bay.
3: Yeah, and I'm really excited to see where it goes in the next season. It's already been renewed for season two. Season one is available on Apple TV, and season two hopefully won't be too far away.
1: Okay, so Anya told us about the television show Widow's Bay, and Madeline, you have a book you're going to tell us about. What have you been reading this summer?
2: So I recently read the book Yesteryear, which if you get any of your reading recommendations from social media, you have likely heard about. It's a novel with a pretty provocative premise, which is that it follows this modern trad wife influencer who then mysteriously wakes up in the 1800s. And there she's forced to actually participate in this homesteading lifestyle that she's been promoting online. And it's the debut novel from Carol Claire Burke, who's also a co-host of the cultural commentary podcast, Diabolical Lies.
1: I've recently started listening to that podcast, and she's definitely an author who I think is very in tune with the current buzziest social media topics.
2: For sure. And for all of that buzziness, there is some dark stuff in Yesteryear. In a lot of ways, it feels more like a conversation starter book because it sets up this really delicious, like, what if scenario. But at times, the writing, specifically the writing of that main character, Natalie, doesn't always feel nuanced enough to help us better relate to real life women that might be in her position.
3: It also seems like this isn't a book that's necessarily going away anytime soon.
2: Oh, definitely not. There is more Yesteryear discourse certainly to come because Anne Hathaway is now set to star in and produce an upcoming film adaptation.
3: She's just everywhere.
1: It's really her moment.
2: She's having a great year. One interesting thing I want to note is that she was actually thanked in the acknowledgments of Yesteryear for helping to develop the character of Natalie. And so I'm really eager to see what she does with this character.
3: Yeah. Exciting.
2: Susanna, you have a film recommendation for us, right?
1: Yes, I have a recommendation of a documentary. It's by director Susanna Herbert. Yes, another Susanna. This is a documentary called Natchez, and it's about a town, Natchez, Mississippi, which is a massive antebellum tourist destination. And the documentary is about the tensions that exist in this town surrounding how the town's history is told. It follows owners and tour guides of antebellum plantation homes who, from their perspective, view these tours as not only a major saving grace of Natchez's economy, but also, as they describe it, a sort of escape from modern life. But on the other side, the documentary follows people giving different tours, specifically one man, Tracy, who goes by Rev, and he is telling the stories of slavery and the true reasons that these massive plantation homes exist, and his fight for transparency of this historic time period, and also asking the community to reckon with the dynamics of race and identity and memory that exist in Natchez, this town. I think this documentary is really a fascinating deep dive into one specific town, but it also is just telling a broader story about how America views and grapples with our history. One thing I loved about this documentary is how the editing is so interesting, because it's telling one version of history right next to another telling of history. And it's almost darkly funny. Like, it's not a comedic documentary, but seeing these people in this town giving their own tours and explanations of this town right next to each other plays in such an interesting way. I would say if you're a fan of documentaries or history, or honestly just like very good storytelling, I really recommend Natchez. You can watch it for free on PBS's website, or also rent it on various streaming platforms, which includes Amazon Prime and Apple TV.
2: I will be adding to my Letterboxd watch list for sure.
1: So those are three pieces of rural media that we have been watching or reading this summer. 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Thank you both.
3: Thanks, Susanna.
2: Thanks so much. This was fun.
0: What rural media have you been watching, reading, or listening to? We want to know. 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It's time for our second song from this episode's featured musician, West of Rhone. Here's the song, The Baron, on Yonder Radio.

0: That was West of Rhone's song, The Baron. And now Alex Campbell teaches high schoolers in East Tennessee. And when he decided to focus the lesson on a decades-old mystery plaguing their small town, they ended up cracking the case. A new documentary series on Amazon Prime called Murder 101 follows Alex as he leads a classroom of kids through a cold case and subsequently discovers more and more. Here's Alex talking about how it all happened. We'll also have Andrew Barnett on, one of his former students, talking about this show, Murder 101. How did you come across talking about true crime in your sociology class at Elizabethton?
1: So I was teaching down in the CTE or vocational area of our school, even though I'm a social studies teacher. And I was just, you know, standing out in the hallway talking to the other teachers, hey, what's going on? What are you teaching about? And one of the teachers was criminal justice. And we just started talking about our classes, what we were doing. And we just had this idea, hey, what if we like team taught a class? And I handled the kind of sociology, psychology stuff, and he handled the criminal justice stuff. He was able to get a local case, which was from right here in our county. And it just happened to be a teenage girl who was white. She had reddish hair. She was killed in the 1980s, and she was left beside of a road. What I found is that that type of victim was actually quite common in Tennessee in the 1980s, and I had never heard of it. I was intrigued. I wanted to learn more. And as I delved into the Redhead Murders cases, I thought, man, my kids were so engaged last semester. Let's just continue it this semester, and we'll look at the Redhead Murders. And really, the big question was that the law enforcement never really determined if there was a serial killer operating in any of these cases or not. So I said, hey, we'll just start there. We'll do some research, and we'll just see what the students think about whether there was actually a serial killer in Tennessee in the 1980s or not.
0: Well, Alex Campbell, teacher at Elizabethton High School in East Tennessee, and one of your students is here, former student, Andrew Barnett. Now, in the documentary, they mentioned that Mr. Campbell's going to be teaching some weird stuff. Was that your perception when you went into this class?
2: Yeah, because I had already had him twice before the class, so I knew whatever we were getting ready to do was getting to be crazy, but I had no clue at the time that it was going to turn into this.
0: I'm wondering, Alex, have you gotten any blowback from the community of like, hey, wait, you're talking about a lot of stuff we would rather not have aired to a national audience?
1: The school and the community, the parents have been very supportive. I think they get what I'm trying to do. If you watch the documentary, you'll see that death, you know, the law enforcement, prison, drug abuse, you know, those type of things, that's not something that's foreign to most of our students. They struggle, their families, you know, their neighbors struggle with these things. And look, they're brought up all the time in movies and media and songs and, you know, everything, and video games, everything the kids are exposed to. But what we get to do in my class is instead of sensationalizing those things or seeing the way the media is portrayed, we get to learn about them in reality. And you have me to help guide, but we have these professionals, you know, law enforcement, mental health counselors, all these people, victims, family members, survivors. And it seems that our community really understands what we're trying to do with that.
0: I wanted to talk about this moment where you and the students are interviewing the survivor of a serial killer. And everybody's holding it together much better in the documentary than I am watching. What was that conversation like? I'll start with you, Alex.
1: I had been looking for her for a while. I consider her my close personal friend now and hero. She's an amazing lady. Although she does want to stay private, and you can understand the reasons why, she also is a very strong woman who realizes that she's lucky to be alive, and not everybody got that. Most people didn't, as far as we know, and there's families that are struggling, and they want answers, and she feels like she might be able to help just that little bit, meeting the students. You know, I have new students every year, so she got to know some of the other students in years past, but, you know, she needed to meet these students and just see why they wanted to meet her and why she was so important. And I'll let Andrew talk about kind of what that was like to experience that.
2: I had been approached by Mr. Campbell and the film crew about making a video of introducing me and the classmates to try to, I guess, make her feel a little bit more comfortable about speaking with us. And then also to share why we felt like it was super important. And I think one of the really the biggest reason for me that I think I noticed was, as a kid in high school, you know, even when we heard about this stuff and we did some research on the victims and everything, it's so crazy that this happened that sometimes it doesn't almost feel real. But when you are sitting in front of the person who lived that and you get to look at her in the eyes and she tells you it, you can't deny it. And it also just like lit a flame in, I feel like, all of us to like really push and try to like every day come in and know that like the work we do matters.
1: Yeah, that's one of the things I've really been trying to do the last few years. I think the reason that students are disengaged from their learning is because they don't understand how what they're learning is impacting their world or the real world. What I try to do is let my students see who their work is going to impact. You don't work for your grade or your GPA. We've been entrusted with these people's stories and their lives, and that's who you're working for.
0: Are you stunned at where you are now with this?
1: Wow. Yeah, I think so. You know, I knew there was a better way. I knew I could be a better teacher. I mean, I was a young teacher. I was still learning. But what I found is that every year when I let kids do things with higher and higher stakes, they never let me down. They just work harder and they accomplish more. So it really just encourages me every year to think up things that, you know, problems in our community, in the world, that they feel are important and they want to get involved in and they want to help people. I was just smart enough to stop doing so much as a teacher and just let the kids do more.
2: When you let kids have a purpose for coming to school and coming to class, a lot of things can be achieved and a lot of good can be put into the world.
0: Well, Alex Campbell and Andrew Barnett here from Murder 101, an incredible short documentary series on Amazon Prime right now. Thank you for coming on Yonder Radio.
1: I asked my students what they wanted out of the original work on the Redhead Murders. And they said, if this can help just one victim get their name back, much less solve a murder, it would be more than worth all the work that's put in. So I want to thank you for being part of their dream. Thank you for being part of the solution.
0: That was Alex Campbell and Andrew Barnett, both of whom are in the docuseries on Amazon Prime, Murder 101. It's time for our second trivia clue. Here it is. The fighting during this event took place from August 30th to September 4th, 1921, on a ridge in the Appalachian Mountains. Okay, more clues, your answer, and we're going to go spawning with salmon on Yonder Radio.

0: 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Hi, my name is Jared Ewey. Now we can share this piece from reporter Claire Carlson as she reflects on salmon migration, climate change, and the act of paying closer attention to our local ecosystems.
1: If you live in the Pacific Northwest, you've probably heard about salmon migration, which begins in late summer and extends into December every year. Salmon are born in freshwater rivers and streams. Once they're old enough, they head to the ocean. If, when, they reach about 4 years old, the age differs between salmon species, a sort of homing sense kicks in. They start heading back upstream, usually to their birthplace, to spawn and then die. How does a salmon find its way, sometimes hundreds of miles, back to its exact birthplace? Scientists don't totally know. The U.S. Geological Survey theorizes that salmon use the Earth's magnetic field like a compass to go back to where they were born. Why? Because they know it's a good place to spawn. To get back home, salmon navigate by smell. If they can't find their way home, some will continue to search until they run out of energy and die. Everything about this migration is beautiful and tragic to me because of what it can tell us about our future. Wild salmon populations have decreased drastically in recent years as the health of rivers and streams deteriorate with climate change and habitat loss. Nearly half of the wetlands in Oregon's coastal estuaries where salmon live have disappeared. 80% of tidal wetlands in Washington's Puget Sound have been cut off from rivers or destroyed to make room for development. Roughly 90% of California's wetlands have been paved over. To me, this warns of times to come, times when salmon won't be so easily accessible. I remember in sixth grade, I learned what global warming meant for our planet. Always the animal lover, the biggest takeaway for me was that animals would start to disappear if we didn't do something. I went home after school that day and wrote handmade flyers with sketches of birds along the border to stuff in my neighbor's mailboxes. Did they know that in 50 years there might not be birds in the sky? That in 50 years the salmon on their dinner plate might be a thing of the past? That was almost 20 years ago, and things are more dire now. Author and artist Jenny Odell writes about a concept called bioregionalism in her 2019 book, How to Do Nothing, Resisting the Attention Economy. Bioregionalism is a place-based philosophy that asserts that human cultures develop in relationship with the environments they inhabit. Odell argues that in the 21st century, the digital age, we've abandoned this relationship with our surroundings. Bioregionalism can give us a sense of rootedness in this world where everything is competing for our attention, casting our attention toward our local ecosystems, the changing colors of tree leaves in the fall, or the salmon on their hero's journey home, goes against what our digital world demands of us. These demands for growth and money and development have led us down a very dangerous path. And it's a path we might not survive unless we opt out of it. I'm opting out by looking for the salmon. What will you look for?
0: And now we're going to stick around in the Pacific Northwest to talk about another reason to curb climate change. This is wine, and a story about what climate change is doing to vineyards, with reporter Nat Nichols.
2: What variety is it that's up here?
3: So we have two different things. These are, every little area that we grow grapes are called blocks. To the left here is Syrah. The block to the right is Tempranillo. Both of the varieties are pretty hardy and they do very well here. The Tempranillo is what my dad really decided was what he wanted to grow. And so we have the most acreage of that.
4: That's Greg Jones. He's the owner and winemaker for Abasela Winery. But that's not the only reason I drove down to Roseburg, Oregon to meet him. He's also spent the last 25 years as a climatologist, specializing in how climate affects wine. Perhaps wine isn't your first concern when it comes to climate change, but because of the way winemaking works, its production involves a lot of climate change factors. I spoke with Greg at his busy winery. While outside, the heat of the day reflected off sharp, gravity-defying hills that provided plenty of surface area for vines to capture the golden light. Inside, where we're talking, you'll hear some background noise as bottles were being opened and drinks were being poured.
3: There's a term that's used in wine production. It's really kind of universal. Mm-hmm. It's just that wine is more synonymous with it, and it's called terroir. It's a French word. It doesn't have a perfect direct translation or conversion in other languages, but what it means is it means the environment that a crop is grown in and produced. And so when you look at wine, you're really talking about the climate and the weather and the soil and the landscape and the plant systems and then the people that go about, you know, doing that farming and doing that production.
4: All the factors that make up a wine's terroir, heat, water, soil health, and the health of the people who make it are all things that are affected by climate change. Since this most recent summer was one of the hottest on record on the West Coast, I want to know how climate change affects vineyards and wine production.
3: It's really quite complicated because what happens in this industry is that we have a tendency to do the same thing over and over again. And what I mean by that is that there are 5,000 plus Vitis vinifera wine grape varieties in the world, and yet we grow 20 of them to any degree worldwide.
4: Basically, if you let the consumer choose what vines you plant instead of letting the land and the climate lead the way, you're going to have a lot more issues with climate change.
3: There's a law called Hopkins Bioclimatic Law, and it has to do with the nature of plant systems and animal systems and how they relate to climate. For every degree, degree and a half, you can find those systems, those ecosystems moving toward the coast, up in elevation, or north in latitude.
4: Because wine grapes stay in one place for a long time, it's important to select a varietal that's not at the wrong edge of the climate limit, because it's going to be too difficult and costly to move a whole vineyard up in latitude or in elevation.
3: And so that's why you wouldn't force it. For example, you wouldn't plant Pinot Noir in the warmest place in the world, and you wouldn't plant Cabernet in the coldest place in the world.
4: Because Greg's dad, who founded the winery, did an excellent job of picking the right place to plant Tempranillo grapes, Greg says he isn't staying up late at night worrying about climate change. If you've selected the right varietal for the right place, there isn't that much you can do beyond being a good steward of the land and focusing on maintaining the ecosystem that keeps your vines healthy. That said, there are aspects of climate change, like smoke contamination from wildfires, that can be disastrous for wine production.
3: In 2020, that was a very, very big year for wildfires. And in Oregon, I would say most everybody was touched in some way, shape, or form.
4: I sat down for a glass of wine with Andrew Visa, who at the time was a wine buyer for one of the top restaurants for wine in Washington State. Andrew has an interesting story about what happened to those grapes.
5: Huge quantities of Southern Oregon grapes were smoke tainted and basically couldn't be sold. The buyers refused to take them, especially the big corporate conglomerates that had signed up for tons and tons and tons of those grapes were rejected. Now, the Willamette Valley wine growers got together and basically bought the wine to support those growers and make what they could out of it, which helped them get through that year. That was driven very much by Willamette Valley vintners. And it was genuinely tough, like as a wine buyer, as I was at the time, when that vintage was released, you know, so 2022, 23, even 24, those wines had come through and they tasted of fires, of smoke. You know, you could smell it in the glass. And, you know, wine lovers will often talk about, you know, things like terroir and, you know, the wine tasting of the place and it tastes of the year. It's like, yeah, if the wine tastes of smoke and smells of smoke, that nothing speaks to that year more than that experience. Some of the wines were reasonable to drink, but it's tough to put them on a list of people who, you know, if you're running a restaurant, like a lot of the people who come in don't give a damn about what the farmers are going through.
4: Climate affects the flavor of wine in more ways than simply with smoke. Greg explained that the high temperatures have already changed the way wine tastes.
3: What happens in a warmer world, you end up having the plant system accelerate its growth cycle. And so you end up getting riper fruit in the middle of the season when it's still hot. And when you do that, you don't get balanced. You don't get balanced kind of chemistry and flavors and aromatics. And so those kind of things have already happened. If you look back in 1970s, 1980s, and fast forward to about 2020, you can see that the average alcohol levels have already gone up. And that's directly related to sugar and ripeness. So when you have warmer temperatures, you get more sugar becomes more alcohol. And what happens is when you get more alcohol, you have less acid. And acid is what makes wine really appealing with food. I mean, we don't drink wine for the alcohol. We drink wine for how it works in a food-based culture. And so I think the climate component has already caused some of that, and it's going to continue to do that. It probably will cause some cultural identity issues, too. You know, this region has a little bit of an identity, a 60-year-old identity of growing grapes. But think about Burgundy, 1,000 years. And they've been doing the same thing, virtually in the same way. And if things change there, then it's a problem.
4: I really liked what Greg said about cultural identity shifting as wine changes. Because in spite of its elite reputation, wine isn't made in an urban setting. It's a rural product with real climate consequences for the rural people who make it. Andrew elegantly sums this idea up.
5: The production of it is a pretty farming/working class activity. There are very, very few wineries that, you know, operate in a level where everybody sort of is in a lab coat type thing. Most of them have a dog running around, some punk rock on the radio, and they're getting their hands dirty. And then, you know, of course, producing something that is poured by a white-gloved waiter in a country club to somebody spending stupid money. It's one of the ironies of the industry. It's a shame a lot of the time. I think wine deserves to be less seen that way. Climate change will impact wine in a way that it impacts a lot of other places. Things where people have lived, worked, and produced for centuries may become fundamentally uninhabitable.
4: I'm Nat Nichols, reporting for Yonder Radio.
0: Well, thank you, Nat Nichols. I mean, this just adds to the list of reasons to curb climate change. One, men like me are likely to go shirtless, and they shouldn't. And also, wine is in jeopardy. And now, it's time for our final trivia clue. The year was 1921. The fighting in this event was the culmination of the West Virginia Coal Wars, a series of skirmishes between the United Mine Workers of America and strikebreakers, private detectives, and sheriffs. The answer is the Battle of Blair Mountain. Simmering tensions over the mistreatment of mine workers exploded into armed conflict when an estimated 10 to 15,000 coal miners took up arms on a march towards Mingo County, West Virginia, which is near the Kentucky border. Governor Ephraim Morgan had declared martial law in Mingo County in an attempt to crush unionization efforts. But to get to Mingo County, miners had to cross Blair Mountain in Logan County. There, they faced off against a private army led by Logan County Sheriff Don Chafin, which, this is insane, used airplanes to drop gas and shrapnel bombs left over from World War I on the miners. The conflict ended when President Warren Harding sent federal troops to intervene. The Battle of Blair Mountain is the largest labor uprising in American history. And just some of what we offer here, as we want to share conversations and trivia and information that you could just kick back and listen to, delivered fresh to you every week. Thank you so much for joining us on radio stations across the country, and you can learn more at yonderradio.com. 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I'm your host, Jared Ewe. Thanks to Don Castle and the Tennessee Sheiks, Steph Gunno and the Lone Tones, Quincy Ponfair, Leo Posell, and Tim Marima for the great music. Our editor and producer is Susanna Brown. This episode was also produced by Alana Newman with additional support from Anya Petron-Slepian and Julia Tilton. Our executive producer is Joel Cohen. The executive in charge of production is Adam Georgie. Yonder Radio, rural conversations with national reach.

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5: I'm Dan Warren. Our top story. Days after massive flash flooding swept through the Nepal-Tibet border region, officials report the death toll has climbed to 682, with search and rescue teams still looking for more than 3,000 missing. Julie Walker has been following the story and has this report.
6: Of the roughly 3,000 still missing in the Nepal-Tibet floods and mudslides, about 90 are Americans, including Jawani Jyoti from Lexington, Massachusetts. Her husband, Sanjeev Rai, left their children at home to go there and find her.
7: Well, I don't know whether she's alive or she's not. It's a tough situation because the area where she was is completely gone.
6: The Indian-American woman was on a retreat 7 hours from Kathmandu when geologists say a glacier burst, sending a massive wall of water, mud, and rocks down a mountain, wiping out an entire village along with all the surrounding roads. Her phone still pings there.
7: The buildings, hotel, there's nothing over there. It's just mud and slush in that area. And she's somewhere over there.
6: Nepal is asking for international help in rescue efforts. I'm Julie Walker.
5: Elsewhere, a relentless heat dome continues to scorch the western U.S. with dangerous triple-digit temperatures, and conditions are now building eastward. High temperature alerts extend across dozens of states, pushing heat indexes well over 100 degrees. Emergency officials are opening cooling centers and urging residents to stay hydrated and limit outdoor activity as power grids face record demand during this blistering summer stretch. Meanwhile, a federal judge in California has blocked administration efforts to deport non-citizens over campus free speech. Julie Walker rejoins us with the details.
6: Citing the importance of the First Amendment, a federal judge in California says the government is unconstitutionally silencing critics of Israel and others in its quest to deport non-citizens who the Trump administration says have disrupted college campuses as they express their views. The judge striking down portions of provisions the government follows with deportations on free speech grounds and other parts for vagueness, which she says violates the Fifth Amendment. The ruling, a victory for the student newspaper at Stanford University, which maintained the threat of deportation led some non-citizens to no longer work there or express their views. I'm Julie Walker.
5: I'm Dan Warren, and this is Radio Network News.
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8: Here's your updated U92 The Moose forecast. Sunshine mixed with clouds at times today, with daytime highs approaching 87. Winds out of the southwest, 5 to 10 miles per hour. Partly cloudy skies tonight, lows dip down to about 68. Daytime highs approaching 88. Tomorrow, sunshine mixed with clouds at times. Dry with temperatures above average Tuesday and Wednesday, and highs from the upper 80s to the low 90s. Taking a look at the extended forecast, 88 Thursday, 83 Friday, and 80 on Saturday. And that's your updated forecast. I'm meteorologist Carol Foster for U92 The Moose. Currently 65.
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1: Here's your updated U92 The Moose forecast. Sunshine mixed with clouds at times today, with daytime highs approaching 87. Winds out of the southwest, 5 to 10 miles per hour. Partly cloudy skies tonight, lows dip down to about 68. Daytime highs approaching 88. Tomorrow, sunshine mixed with clouds at times. Dry with temperatures above average Tuesday and Wednesday, and highs from the upper 80s to the low 90s. Taking a look at the extended forecast, 88 Thursday, 83 Friday, and 80 on Saturday. And that's your updated forecast. I'm meteorologist Carol Foster for U92 The Moose. Right now, it's 64 degrees.
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2: Here's your updated U92 The Moose forecast. Sunshine mixed with clouds at times today, with daytime highs approaching 87. Winds out of the southwest, 5 to 10 miles per hour. Partly cloudy skies tonight, lows dip down to about 68. Sunshine mixed with clouds at times. Tomorrow, daytime highs approaching 88. Dry with temperatures a bit above average Tuesday and Wednesday, and highs from the upper 80s to the low 90s. Looking at the long range, 88 Thursday, 83 Friday, and 80 on Saturday. And that's your updated forecast. I'm meteorologist Kara Foster for U92 The Moose. Right now, it's 65 degrees.
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2: Here's your updated U92 The Moose forecast. Sunshine mixed with clouds at times today, with daytime highs approaching 87. West winds 5 to 10 miles per hour. Mainly cloudy skies expected. Tonight, lows dip down to about 68. Highs level off around 88. Tomorrow, sunshine mixed with clouds at times. Temperatures a bit above average Tuesday and Wednesday, with highs from the upper 80s to the low 90s. Taking a look at the extended forecast, 88 Thursday, 83 Friday, and 81 on Saturday. And that's your updated forecast. I'm meteorologist Kara Foster for U92 The Moose. Right now, it's 75 degrees.
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5: 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I'm Bill Muley. For the next 2 hours, I'll be taking you through 50 years of classic country and western music, from the 1990s all the way back to the singing cowboys and honky-tonkers of the 40s and 50s. Now, the country and probably the whole world was taken aback and shocked the other day at the passing of Dolly Parton. I'm going to start this show off with a song by Dolly Parton, I think one of the more beautiful ones that she ever did, among a number of beautiful songs. Coat of Many Colors is what we're going to start the show out with, in memory of Dolly Parton. We're seeing now on social media and in the news all these wonderful stories about Dolly Parton coming out. You know, whether it's doing duets with Dollywood singers or her work with the Imagination Library, or donating money to hospitals, other wonderful things that she did. One of my favorite stories, albeit probably the one with the least impact on the world, I read years ago in a book called Uncle John's Bathroom Reader, a trivia book there. It was about Dolly Parton entered a Dolly Parton lookalike contest in Santa Monica, and she lost. I think me and everybody else find something pretty funny about that. Now, when you read into the story a little bit, it's not quite as funny. I guess it was a bunch of drag performers, and so they were really playing up like all of her features, really exaggerated, and hers just didn't quite fit along. But on the surface level, that's a pretty funny story. Coat of Many Colors by Dolly Parton is what we're going to hear next, followed up by Jim Reeves' Welcome to My World, a signature hit from him, and another slow, beautiful tune. Here it is, Dolly Parton on Rodeo Radio, here on U92, The Moose.

That's right. Welcome back to U92 The Moose. This is Rodeo Radio. I'm Bill Muley. Just about 30 seconds ago, you heard A Thing Called Love by Johnny Cash. Released in 1971, a number two hit the United States Billboard charts, but went number one in Ireland and Canada. The song was written by the great country artist and guitarist Jerry Reed and covered by other big artists, Johnny Cash, Jerry Reed himself, Glenn Campbell, Elvis Presley, the list goes on. Fantastic song, worth the attention that it gets. We're going to do the next couple songs from the 1980s, starting with Ronnie Millsap and one of his biggest hits, Smoky Mountain Rain. The state of Tennessee has 20 state songs, which is kind of staggering. Smoky Mountain Rain was the eighth one added to that list, added in 2010. Then the Judds with Why Not Me follows that up, 1984, a huge hit from the Judds, among many that they had in the mid-80s. But Ronnie Millsap up now, Smoky Mountain Rain, here on Rodeo Radio.

0: A Couple More Years by Waylon Jennings. The great voice of Waylon Jennings, the poetry of Shel Silverstein, and some steel guitar. Combinations don't get a whole lot better than that. 1976 has hit A Couple More Years. We'll be right back to the music after just a couple messages here on U92, The Moose.
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0: 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We've got a lot of new trainees coming in, eager to host their own shows and going through the training process right now. 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Keep up with everything our wonderful staff is putting out. We've got a couple guys up next, Bobby Bear and Bobby Lord, in that order. Bobby Bear is famous for a ton of different songs, including a lot of Shel Silverstein tracks. This next track isn't from Silverstein, but it is a great track from Bobby Bear. It's called The Streets of Baltimore. After that, Bobby Lord sings Detroit City, which is my Monday anthem. You'll find out why when you play it. I used to love to play that song at work, and I'd usually get everyone singing along to the chorus. Find out why when you hear it. Bobby Bear, The Streets of Baltimore on Rodeo Radio right now.

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1: You just heard Loretta Lynn, Blue Kentucky Girl, an absolute classic from the queen of country music, Loretta Lynn. Up next, we've got the gentle giant, Don Williams, with one of his tracks, one of my favorites from him, If Hollywood Don't Need You. Then, a huge hit, one more recent than most of the other songs I'm going to play today, from Garth Brooks, Somewhere Other Than the Night. A couple romantic songs coming up next. Here's Don Williams, who... Don Williams, I say this about a lot of different singers. You know, I run a show on Fridays. I played a Bing Crosby song on that show, and I said, if I could sing like anybody in the world, it might be Bing Crosby. Well, that statement's pretty strong, but it's weak enough that I can say it about a lot of different people. And if I could sing like almost anybody in the world, Don Williams might be one of them. He has a brilliant voice that held up through the years. He had a long career, and even doing live shows or live recordings, you can find him on YouTube, of him in his 70s, his 80s, he still sounded great. If Hollywood Don't Need You, from Don Williams, I'm Bill Muley. This is Rodeo Radio.

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3: 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I'm Bill Muley, and you're listening to Rodeo Radio. You just heard 1975's breakout song from Crystal Gayle called I'll Get Over You, one of the big hits that made her a huge name back in the 1970s. Now we're going to go a lot older for this next track. 1948. This song topped the country charts for 7 weeks and reached number 17 on the pop charts for several weeks. It's called Anytime from Eddie Arnold. That's right. So far, I played a lot of 70s, 80s, even a 90s track in there, maybe a 60s sprinkled in, but we do go all the way back on this show. Eddie Arnold's a prime example. Follow that up with a song from the Sons of the Pioneers, Western music's greatest vocal group and one of the longest-running vocal groups in American music, with their song Along the Santa Fe Trail, a peaceful Western tune from them. Eddie Arnold, who's be the unheralded king of country music, maybe one of the most commercially successful artists of any genre, up here on Rodeo Radio with his 1948 hit, Anytime.

0: 1944, Roy Rogers, Don't Fence Me In. The song was written by Cole Porter in the 1930s. Cole Porter wrote about a million songs, give or take. Though, interestingly, he said that was his least favorite composition. Now, it was actually adapted from a poem written in 1934 by a fellow named Robert Fletcher, who wrote it for a Fox musical that went undone, or I suppose was never done. Cole Porter adapted the lyrics after purchasing the poem. They put it in a movie in 1944. What was it called? In 1945, it was in a movie called Don't Fence Me In, but it actually came out a year before in Hollywood Canteen. That's the movie I'm thinking of. Roy Rogers, Don't Fence Me In. We'll be right back on Rodeo Radio after just a couple messages, so stay tuned.
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0: Welcome back to 91.7 FM, U92 The Moose. We just ventured into the 1940s for a bit. We're going to go back to the other side of the century. George Strait, King George, sometimes called, with his huge hit, one I think everybody knows. I hardly really need to introduce it. All My Exes Live in Texas. Then Hank Williams Jr., joined by Waylon Jennings, sings a song called The Conversation, talking about his dad, Hank Williams Sr. We're going to hear from him a little later in the show. George Strait here on Rodeo Radio. I like to play some older tracks. You know, Roy Rogers is a big artist. Eddie Arnold's a big artist. But you may not have heard those songs before. I like to throw these in here every so often. Everybody's heard this one. All My Exes Live in Texas.

0: The Silver Tongue Devil and I, the song off the album of the same name by Kris Kristofferson, released 1971. I don't know if any artist, and I don't have any statistics to back this up. This isn't a scientific opinion. This is just a plain old regular opinion, you know, of the same quality, I guess, of everybody else's. I don't know of any artist that had back-to-back album releases. This was Kris Kristofferson's second album. First was just called Kristofferson. Back-to-back album releases, almost entirely written by the artist himself. There's one song on this album, The Silver Tongue Devil and I, that Kristofferson did not write or co-write. It's called Good Christian Soldier. It was written by Bobby Bear and Billy Joe Shaver, two other great country legends. But otherwise, Kristofferson wrote every song on this album and on his first album, came out a year prior, to have so many wonderful, influential, long-lasting tracks that still popular today, so many artists have covered, have been so famous, and are of such high quality. I like to gush about Kris Kristofferson because he's my favorite. He's my favorite artist, singer, songwriter, country, any genre. But really, I don't think you could ask to a much better start to a career, especially considering that he came from being a janitor at Columbia Records. Real rags to riches there, and it didn't take very long. We're going to be back to the music after just a couple messages here. Stay tuned. We'll be back real shortly.
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0: Welcome back to Rodeo Radio. It is a beautiful day today in Morgantown. 80 degrees out right now with a little bit of cloud coverage. Going to stay in the mid-80s for the rest of the day. It'll peak up at 90 on Wednesday. Otherwise, it'll be in the mid to high 80s, then cool off around next weekend. Some rain throughout the week. Absolutely wonderful day. Going to have some great days next week. Intramural sports starts on campus tomorrow. If you're a student, you've been wondering how to get involved, or maybe you're already on a team, check out everything that the campus recreation has to offer. Flag football, soccer, volleyball, basketball, and all kinds of other table sports. I think there's a ping pong league in the fall. Some sports are semester specific, but check out campus recreation. See what they offer. Get some friends together and play some games. I think registration for new teams may be over, but it's never too late to join an existing team, and there are plenty of teams throughout every time slot. So check that out if you're a student here on campus. Now back to the music. Just talked about Kris Kristofferson and just heard a track from him. Here's a song that he wrote for the good times, done by Dolly Parton. I'm going to start both hours with a Dolly Parton song. Though I get we're a bit far into the second hour, but my music ran a little over. I never stress it. For the Good Times from Dolly Parton. Then a big hit from George Jones after that, his fourth number one song and his 57th release to hit the country charts. It's called Walk Through This World With Me. An old one from George Jones, released in 1967. For the Good Times, 1970, I believe, from Dolly Parton. Anyway, coming up next, Dolly Parton here on Rodeo Radio.

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2: Welcome back. You just heard Pass Me By If You're Only Passing Through from Johnny Rodriguez. I also want to say that For the Good Times by Dolly Parton, song was written in 1970. I had that written down. That album, Dolly's 34th album, came out in 1996. Now, I don't just like to play the big hits. I play a lot of big hits from these artists, like George Jones, for example. Walk Through This World For Me is a famous song.

nearly as much as he should be because his vocal talent is excellent. Slim Whitman is going to sing up next for us his track I Remember You, released in 1966. If you're a fan of horror movies, particularly like cult classics or B-type movies, Rob Zombie's movie, House of a Thousand Corpses, features this song at the end of it. Or if you happen to be watching television in the 1980s, you might have seen advertisements for Slim Whitman's box set of CDs. Maybe you heard him on the radio, or maybe you heard him live. Used to tour the country, all over the country and all over the world, up until, I want to say, the early 2000s. Anyway, Slim Whitman, one of my favorite vocalists, up next, I Remember You, followed up with Gene Autry, a song called Amapola, Pretty Little Poppy. Features a verse in English, then a verse in Spanish. It's originally a Spanish song. Really romantic tune there, Amapola. But Slim Whitman, up first, this beautiful falsetto, wonderful voice, here on Rodeo Radio.

Pearly Shells from Burl Ives. Better known for his Christmas music, I think, nowadays, Burl Ives was an accomplished folk singer, sang songs from all over American culture, some country tunes, always did a brilliant job. So that's a Hawaiian folk tune, actually. Of course, that was in English. Some recordings still do in English and a verse in Hawaiian language. That one also featured some steel guitar, an instrument got its start in Hawaii. If you enjoy steel guitar, you'll love the track we have up next, South of the Border Down Mexico Way by Bob Wills and his Texas Playboys. Bob Wills always featured a strong steel guitar, all of the songs that he and his group did. This one, the vocals are by Tag Lambert. After that, my favorite Hank Williams song, I'll Never Get Out of This World Alive. Stay tuned for that here on Rodeo Radio. More classic country and Western music coming up right now.

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4: That was Tex Ritter, There's a New Moon Over My Shoulder, 1944 hit, peaked at number 2 on the folk jukebox charts, the predecessor to the Country Hot 100. That song, written in 1943, recorded in 1943, released in 1944. I love the fiddle on that track, the accordion on that track. I'm glad that we have music. I'm glad we live in a time where I can just go on my phone or tune into 91.7 FM, Sundays from 10 to noon, and hear tracks written 80 years ago or 90 years ago or 100 years ago, recorded and kept in brilliant condition. Thankful that we live in this era of music. Up next, we've got Roger Miller, country's most legendary songwriters and a really fun vocalist, with his track Engine Engine Number 9. Follow that up with Kitty Wells, It Wasn't God Who Made Honky Tonk Angels. That's a big song from her. It was also the very first song by a solo female artist to go number one on the country charts. It's an answer to another song called The Wild Side of Life, released by Hank Thompson, 1952. The answer was a lot funnier than the question, or a lot more popular than the question that preceded it. Kitty Wells, It Wasn't God Who Made Honky Tonk Angels. But first up, Roger Miller, Engine Engine Number 9, here on Rodeo Radio.

We Three, My Echo, My Shadow, and Me by Wayne Hancock. That song was released in 2001, Wayne Hancock, off his album, A-Town Blues. Hancock plays a country, blues, swing, kind of jazz sound. He was actually born a bit too late to really hop onto. He's born in 1965. Started making music just about as soon as he could. And he plays those older kind of styles in such a lively way. I love to play newer artists or newer tracks, something after 2000, if I feel like they really encapsulate the spirit of the music that came before, the classic country that I generally play. I don't really think you can encapsulate it any better than Wayne Hancock does. It's actually a 1940 song. I know it best by the Ink Spots, We Three. I think this kind of country, bluesy version that Wayne does is just brilliant. Speaking of brilliance, Merle Haggard coming up next with his song, Easy Come, Easy Go. A sad tune from Merle Haggard, like so many are, but a brilliant tune nonetheless. Then, Emmylou Harris with her ode to Hank Williams and Lefty Frizzell, Hank and Lefty. We're almost wrapped up here on Rodeo Radio, but we've still got a few tracks left, so stay tuned. Here's Merle Haggard, Easy Come, Easy Go.

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Red Barn Radio starting right after this, then Woodsong's Old Time Radio Hour starting at 1 o'clock. I'm Bill Muley. 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I hope you'll join me next week, Sunday from 10 to noon, for more classic country and western music. Merle Travis to close us out. 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

Good evening, everyone. I'm Bradford Becker. Welcome to Red Barn Radio. We are now concluding our 24th year of broadcasting tonight, presenting to you Roots Music Southern Style, episode number 947. Every so often, we have the chance to introduce you to an artist who's still at the beginning of the journey. Those are some of my favorite evenings because years later, you can say, hey, I remember hearing them before everybody else did. I think you'll feel that way about Garrett Deering, our guest tonight on Red Barn Radio. A lot of people have heard Garrett before, primarily in his church settings. He has turned a lifetime of Kentucky memories over 15 years, a mix of colorful characters, sad times and hopeful times into songs that we like a lot, not because they're flashy or trying to be clever, but because they're honest and accessible to all. 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
1: Garrett Deering, tonight's guest artist, is refining a strong catalog of songs slated for release in 2027. Although Garrett has already been fortunate enough to perform alongside and open for several of his dream artists in the Christian and gospel world, he's now stepping into the folk, bluegrass, and country scene with, as he says, both excitement and humility. He was raised in Barron County, Kentucky. He began his musical journey singing in church before discovering that songwriting could actually help him make sense of the life he's lived. His family life has been both colorful and challenging, and I'm really looking forward to learning more about how Garrett has arrived where he is today. Welcome back, Garrett Deering, to Red Barn Radio.

0: Garrett, it's great to have you here. Maybe we could talk about Barron County and where you grew up.
1: So Barron County is a very interesting spot. History lesson in a nutshell, it was the early settlers. I've done a lot of history research. I love history on it. The early settlers named it Barron County because it was the land was barren. It was just open fields. So that's how it got its name. But specifically, the part of the county I grew up in, the far western part, in a little community called Mary Oaks, Barron County was originally part of the Appalachian Mountain Range. Today, it's not. There was a revised map, I don't know, 100 or so years ago, that removed pretty significant chunks of Barron County and from the Appalachian region. So Barron County is actually technically part of Appalachia, which probably kind of explains a lot of my raising. But it's a really unique little spot, you know?
2: Hey, little bird singing outside my window.

0: the little community Mary Oaks, where the farm is there. I grew up just down in a holler, and there was maybe two or three neighbors around, and it was just a little country road, and spent most of my time outside digging holes in the dirt and running through the woods playing and find just about anything I could to get into by myself, you know. Yeah, that's kind of it in a nutshell.
1: I kind of wonder about kids who grow up in that kind of a rural setting. What about all your friends from school? And when school is out, do you just say, see you tomorrow?
0: I don't know what it was like for others. I didn't really have a lot of that outside, I would call it outside interaction. Didn't really have a lot of friends to hang out with because, I mean, where I lived, like I said, there's maybe two or three people. It's literally like a bowl where the family farm is. Can't drive legally, so I'm not going to hop in the car and drive 6 miles away to my buddy's house, but I didn't think too much about it. I just really loved being outside, kind of doing my own thing, you know. But it's a very eclectic county, I'll tell you that. It's got so many different diversities and cultures and people in that one county. So...

0: Sounds like you didn't have cable TV down in the holler. Sounds like you had sort of the standard, like, antenna that you put
1: in
0: the window.
1: We did. I remember the rabbit ears on the TV. And I still remember we had a big antenna at one point out in the yard, and that thing was probably 20 feet tall that shot up in the air. If you needed a different channel, you take a pair of vice grips, go out there and turn that thing just right to catch a new signal or whatever. I still remember that, yeah. Mom and Daddy still ain't got cable. It really hasn't added anything positive to my life, and having that connection to the world, I have found more peace and more clarity, a better centeredness in my life, the more that I just focus on what's right before me, the people or the bird outside the window or just the way the wind's blowing in the trees, you know. And it's, to me, that's really, I'm learning that's really all I need, you know.

0: you had a school that you went to, but you also had a church community.
1: I did.
0: Was the church community the closest friendships and people that were like more like family?
1: I didn't really have that type of community till I was about 12 years old. So up to the age of 12, I just me. My daddy, he was an agricultural mechanic, and he was known for all over Southern Kentucky for being the guy that you take your tractor to get it worked on. So his friends became my friends. So I had friends that were 40, 50, 60 years old that I'd hang out with on Saturday mornings. To me, those were my friends. I didn't think about having friends my age.
0: Did they care for you and sort of mentor you, or did they teach you a bunch of bad habits?
1: A little bit of both, but I was fortunate to have a lot of good older friends that just treated me like I was their own kid, you know. So I had a friend, Brady. He'd come over every Saturday, and he'd pitch me a quarter, just give me a quarter just about every Saturday or so, just because, you know. And those are the type of people that I grew up around, you know. Those are my friends.

0: What point did the guitar become a friend?
1: Well, right around when I was 12 years old. I remember pretty crazy time in life. I'd lost my grandfather at that time, and he was a very influential person in my life in terms of how he carried himself and how he loved and cared for me. Lost him, and I was going through some stuff at that age with mental health that was just not easy, and it was just confusing, but the guitar made sense to me.
0: Did he live down there where you all lived?
1: He was about 45 minutes south in Allen County, Kentucky, which borders Tennessee. So he was still a little haul away.

Only Devils. It's written from the perspective of a woman and navigating a very difficult situation of an alcoholic husband.

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Red Barn Radio, roots music, Southern style. 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

0: How did you go about starting to play songs on the instrument?
1: That whole forest fire started with a band from home called the Kentucky Headhunters. Greg Martin, the lead guitar player in that band, he and I had met in an after-school program. He had came and was teaching guitar to us, you know, at school in the afternoons, and he and I just clicked. I remember going home and telling Dad about it, and Dad's like, my dad knows Greg. My dad knows Fred, the drummer. My dad knows Fred really well because Dad worked on his tractors. I learned a lot by listening to the Kentucky Headhunter albums. And I took some lessons here and there, but I never liked a teacher staring at me and teaching me stuff. I kind of just wanted, honestly, kind of do it the hard way. I wanted to force my way through and figure it out. There was about a three-year gap from age 12 to about 15 that I really don't remember much of anything other than guitar. That's it. So I guess I kept my nose down for 3 years straight, and I didn't really like video games too much. I didn't find that it was productive to me. I liked being able to create something.
0: Weird kid.
1: Yeah, I'm still a wet weird kid. But yeah, you know, they've always supported me, especially, you know, my mother is always, she's always believed in me so much more than I even believed in myself, you know.
2: Tangle and saw.

0: Went to Nashville, tried to find people to write songs with. Like I said, didn't think that I could figure out how to do it on my own. Started that journey. My experience with it was, got songs out of the deal. Got some, I guess, good songs.
1: What was it about the process that was challenging or that maybe wasn't what you hoped it would be?
0: Nashville is a vital part of the music industry. I think we could all agree to that. It's got great people in it. There's lots of great people. And I just think the way the system works down there, with the writers and the publishing companies and the record labels, my experience with it wasn't very good. It's that way for many reasons, but, let's just like a cookie cutter, it's the same thing every time, It works for a lot of people. It works for many people. It works for a lot of friends of mine that live there.
1: Maybe that's just what we've given the message to the record companies, that's what we want to hear.
0: Yeah, yeah.
1: It's the same stuff.
0: I didn't particularly like the whole experience. I think what kind of put a rough taste in my mouth was a year or so ago, I had written some songs with some wonderful writers in town that are signed to publishing companies and record labels. These guys I got in mind have been writing songs way over, my lifetime. I'm just 29 years. We wrote some great songs and then pitched them directly to the label that they work for, and they just looked at me and said, one of them was literally said in the email, I don't have time to look at your stuff. I don't have time to look at this. And I'm like, I just wrote this with your writer. I had to finally come to terms with that. I walked away from that. I don't like the whole cookie cutter thing. I don't like, it's just so much business and not as much about people and culture, and at least from my perspective. And I'm like, I'm just going to go back to doing it the way I know how. And that's the way I grew up in Kentucky doing it, just mosey around and find people at bluegrass jams and start writing, following in suit with people like Sturgill Simpson. I love Sturgill stuff. I love Tyler Childers' stuff. Miles Miller. I listen to a lot of old music too, a lot of old gospel, old bluegrass, just really digging into those lyrics. And I've got a binder full of lyric sheets that I study to just get it ingrained and just to get in the minds of these artists that I love that are doing it the Roots way, like Tyler Childers does. And lives an hour and a half from here, Eastern Kentucky. And he don't live in Nashville. But look at how moving his music is. Old Uncle Billy was a wild man, wilder than a feral cat. He got his liquor from the dollar store. He drank

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Had a deep feeling in my bones, she was getting sugar on the

0: you began your career in Christian music, mm-hmm. but your songs seem to have become more about, well, people and culture and real issues, real problems. What changed?
1: I spent a lot of time, many years, in the church world. It holds its place in my life, for sure. But as a musician, as a writer, I've always liked to give a voice to difficult things that are going on in people's lives, in my life. I mean, these songs tonight are 95% of everything in here is true that's happened in my life. Over the years of being kind of in church world, like, I've walked alongside a lot of hurting people. The hurt and the difficulties that we face in this life don't just need to be kicked under a rug. Not everything's happy-go-lucky and sunshine and daisies. There needs to be space for both, for the light and for the dark. With writing and with songs, I feel like my purpose with all this is to give voice to the people that feel like they don't have a voice. People that's been through abuse, addiction, whatever that's looked like in their life, and violence and loss, and shine a light on that. Because there's a lot of hurting people in this world, you know. That's what shifted. I felt like I could serve people better by giving a voice to it. You know, like that one song I sang a minute ago, Getting By, that kind of fun one. That first verse, my old Uncle Billy was a wild man. He was, you know, like, we've all got these stories, and sometimes it's hard to want to talk about that stuff, talk about our experiences in life, because for some reason we feel like, well, this person over here, they wouldn't understand, but we're not really all that different. And I think that's my job. I think that's, at least at this time in my life, that's what my job is with songs.
2: Well, he's one bona fide artist.

I remember the day that I had a pretty big revelation. I walked into a super maximum security prison down, I think it was in Tennessee, death row. People that they will never see outside of these walls. I saw a lot of joy in there, which blew me away. And I asked them why. And they had found a different path in life. They had found a different spiritual path that they were taking. That inspired me. And I also saw a lot of despair, which you would pretty much expect. You're in a death row prison. And something in my heart just shifted and broke. And I realized, you know, they are still human. At least in my belief and how I really, really try to approach people is, I don't care what you've done. I don't care why you're in here. I still can have love and care for you. Because you're somebody's daughter. You're somebody's son. You're somebody's father or mother. My experience in, I'll call it organized religion, people that are in correctional facilities or people that struggle with depression and severe mental health, I'm one of those. People that struggle with suicidal stuff, I'm one of those. I'm one of those people. We get overlooked. Homeless get overlooked. Not too far down the road here, you know, you're right in the middle of the mountains. I know so many people right over in the eastern part of the state and in West Virginia where there's so much hopelessness and despair. I saw that there was just a large group of that type of people that wasn't being cared for, wasn't being loved for the way that they ought to be by organized religion. Maybe they don't wear the right color socks, or they don't wear the right color blue jeans, or they got that tie a little crooked. It ain't about that. We're all just humans on this earth, literally just trying to get by and survive and try to make the most of it. I saw a huge, huge void with that. Might just be one person, but, you know, I think that's what I'm here for. And that moved my heart enough to fix my whole life around this music thing to try to reach people and just care for people.

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3: This song's titled Time. Time is precious. Time is the only thing we don't get back. I've really been thinking a lot about time lately and how I spend my time, who I spend it on, what I'm doing. Is what I'm doing worth anything, or am I just out here kicking rocks, you know, just wasting my time doing things that really ain't making a good impact on people?

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1: Most people
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2: And welcome, everybody, to the beautiful and historic Lyric Theater here in our hometown of Lexington, Kentucky. We are broadcasting all over the world, celebrating this amazing and wonderful world of grassroots music. We liken Wood Songs to a multimedia front porch where artists come from everywhere to be on our stage. They come from Australia to Ireland, New Zealand to New York, Yuma, Arizona to the Yukon and across Canada. We tell them all, you don't have to be famous to be on Wood Songs. You just have to be very, very good. And that is the case on this broadcast. We have a spectacular artist from South Carolina, from North Carolina, a wonderful Wood Songs kid from South Carolina. But first up is an amazing artist that comes to us all the way from Canada. He's one of the major award winners of the blues music world. He's known for his very powerful and dynamic voice, and we're very proud that he's going to be introducing songs from his new album right now. He's going to do a tune called Take Me Back. Please welcome the incredible artist Matt Anderson from Canada on the Wood Song, Old Time Radio.

0: All the way from Canada. Matt Anderson, it's so nice to have you back. This is your second time visiting us.
1: Thanks for having me.
0: No, this is great. So coming in from Canada, of course, there's a lot of great artists from Canada, people like Gordon Lightfoot, of course, who we just recently lost, Joni Mitchell, mm-hmm. Neil Young. These were all folks that you grew up listening to. And so what were their inspirations for Matt Anderson?
1: A lot of them sang about home, which is something you didn't hear come across in the radio stations a whole lot. You know, we didn't get my small town. We didn't get local radio stations. Our stations came from far away, for the most part, a classic rock station and a country station. So we didn't hear a lot of songs about Manitoba lots of times or Regina. So that was always kind of nice just to hear a voice that kind of, you know, felt like it was spoken a little closer to your own place.
0: Well, and music was obviously not just the other Canadian artists that would inspire you, but your home life was very, mm-hmm. very musical, especially your grandfather.
1: Yeah.
0: Growing up. Tell me about your grandfather and the Saturday nights at Grandpa's.
1: So my grandfather played fiddle, mom played piano, and anytime the family gets together, it was music. So music wasn't something we did as a career choice. It was more what you did because you were kind of forced into it more than anything, really. It was just, you know, I had a guitar in my hands pretty early on. And, music was always around. You know, it was a small town, small community, and it was a big part of every night, and especially the weekends, you know. And, you know, we'd have fiddle tunes on Saturday night and gospel tunes on Sunday morning.
0: Well, that sounds like a lot of fun, a nice way to grow up around music, kind of a
1: Absolutely.
0: Very front porch atmosphere.
1: Absolutely,
0: I would
1: think. Yeah.
0: So when did Matt Anderson realize that your voice could blow the back wall out of a theater?
1: That came from singing in bars and trying to be louder than the drunks, pretty much. That's all that was. That came from necessity. I always sang with my mom, you know, when I was a kid, but as I started playing in bars and realized I had to be, you know, loud to be heard, that's kind of where that came from, I guess.
0: Well, you're kind of a musical toggle switch because, I mean, backstage, you're sort of the gentle giant. You're, you know, you're very, very kind and sweet and rather quiet. Then you walk out on stage and the toggle switch blows, and then, boom, there's Matt Anderson.
1: I don't think people would want to hang out with me if I was the boom backstage, I don't think. I don't know.
0: Well, you certainly boomed the front stage. Now, your new album is sort of a change in direction for you. It's your songs, your voice, and you're known for that powerful crank to 11 like we just heard. I mean, that's the Matt Anderson everybody is familiar with. But the new album, there's a gentler side to Matt Anderson.
1: The producer, Josh, who's a good friend of mine, was all his idea, really. You know, he loves the parts in my shows where we'd kind of chill out and get quiet for a moment, and he just wanted to chase the album, chasing that idea for the whole thing. So that's what we did, all live off the floor in the studio, no headphones, just really quiet and chill, and just kept it all pretty relaxed.
0: So when you say live off the floor, you know, for the audience sake, there's not a lot of multi-tracking going on.
1: No, we did very little of that, pretty much. So by the time we were done recording a song, that was it. We'd move on to the next one. No going back. And
0: that's kind of a very pure way of doing an album.
1: It is, yeah. It's not for everybody. I like doing it that way. You can't hide behind anything.
0: Well, we don't want to hide behind the songs on your new album. And again, it's a different direction for Matt Anderson. He's a brilliant artist all the way from Canada. He's going to play the title cut to this amazing new album. New direction, new voice and sound is called Hammer and the Rose. This is the title cut. It's Matt Anderson on the Wood Song, Old Time Radio.

Title cut from his album Hammer and the Rose from Canada, Matt Anderson. If you want to know more about the music of Matt Anderson, his tour schedule, if you want to make his music part of your home music collection, all you got to do is visit the Wood Songs website, click on the archive page. This is show number 1149. We're going to tell you more about Matt Anderson, as well as our next artist, all the way from Asheville, North Carolina. She also comes from an incredibly musical family, just like Matt Anderson, and banjo and the fiddle. She's got the fiddle in her hand right now. She's going to introduce herself with a song that's very appropriately titled after her. I think it's called Phenomenal. Please welcome Elizabeth McCorvey to the Wood Songs. Okay.

0: Song is appropriately called Phenomenal. Elizabeth McCurry, it's very nice to have you here.
1: Thank you. It's so nice to be here.
0: So, and you're playing the fiddle. A fiddle, a violin, we should say, is what you grew up around.
1: Yes, I started playing when I was 3.
0: And you come from, like Matt, the violin was very prominent when you were youngster. And you're from a very musical family as well. Your father, Everett, of course, is one of the heroes of the opera world.
1: Yeah.
0: Do we know?
1: Yeah, I'm a big fan of Everett.
0: I bet you are. So now, as you grew musically and established yourself in Asheville, North Carolina, which is a beautiful community, we were just there with Wood Songs. We gifted 1,800 instruments for the musicians who lost everything. And Helene, your role as an artist in an area devastated like that. I mean, you've seen a lot of other artists step up and try to help, haven't you?
1: Mm-hmm. Yeah.
0: So now you have a career. Not just musical, but you're also a clinical social worker. So explain to the audience what that is.
1: Yeah, so I'm a licensed clinical social worker, and I'm a psychotherapist, and I'm actually an equine-facilitated psychotherapist, so I support the healing of my clients by bringing them to the barn and playing with horses and examining their role in relationships.
0: Well, that's we're in the horse country of the world out here, so that's a... We certainly get that. But explain to someone perhaps from Detroit or Connecticut or listeners, you know, in the urban areas, you know, how does that help?
1: Well, I can learn a lot about my clients based on how they engage with the horses. So I usually start an activity by saying, just go out and say hi to the horse and see what you think. And some people like run up to the horse, and some people say like, oh no, I don't want to get too close. I might be bothering him, or he doesn't like me because he walked away. And that gives me an insight into maybe how they approach new relationships. So then we get to practice what it might be like to not assume that you're a bother, or maybe not run up and pet the new being you're meeting on the face.
0: Well, let's take that world. Now let's merge it back into your music, because the music world is not unlike what you're dealing with with the horses and stuff, because musicians need validation, they need kindness,
1: so
0: they need communication.
1: I need a lot of validation.
0: So. I don't know. You're doing pretty darn good there.
1: Thank you. I'll keep it coming. I love it.
0: So you took a chance with music, and you sort of did a deep dive into the world of folk and roots music, and you sort of put causes around your music and what it's for. Mm-hmm. So explain that part of it.
1: Yeah. I think music is really the most important tool of the revolution. And I think that the revolution, whatever it looks like, is going to have a soundtrack. And I think that it's an important piece of exploring how we engage in the world. And it's such a timestamp for what is happening. So you can listen to the lyrics and get a sense of what was happening, what it felt like. And whatever comes up in you as the music is playing and you're listening to the lyrics can connect you to the people that wrote it, the people that experienced what they were experiencing when they shared the music, and so I think it's a great connector.
0: Well, there was a band, Carolina Chocolate Drops.
1: I've heard of Carolina Chocolate Drops.
0: Rhiannon, of course, Giddens, you know, and they sort of took that lead in that world, and you're sort of following in those kind of footsteps. Mm-hmm. And so, how do you find the audience reacting? Because your messaging is from the African American experience, which is good. That needs a voice. Mm-hmm. It needs to be spoken. And you're doing it in that folk and roots world, which is a different kind of audience to begin with, right? And you're doing it with a fiddle and a banjo and a cello and all these other things that you play, right? So, what is the audience reaction to all that?
1: They don't always love it, but people don't always like hearing the truth. But I'm a therapist, so I can hold all of that.
0: Well, we're going to get a sampling of one of those kind of songs as you pick up your banjo. All right, she's got an album out called Songs I Sent You, and this is going to be one of those message songs that she performs. This time she's going to be on her banjo. This is called Riot Blues. It's Elizabeth.

0: from a great album called Songs I Sent You. Ride Blues, the voice of Elizabeth McCorvey. Whistles provided by Lefty Carmian on the acoustic guitar. We're going to introduce the other member of her band in the second half hour. Two very powerful voices on this broadcast. Of course, Elizabeth McCorvey. We've got Matt Anderson from Canada. Oh, and wait till you meet this week's Wood Songs Kid. We will be back right after this.
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2: Thank you, Dom. Welcome back, everybody. There's a member of the Carolina Chocolate Drops. We were talking about them earlier. Welcome to our broadcast here at our home base at the Lyric Theater in our hometown of Lexington, Kentucky. We're at the crossroads of America's folk and bluegrass music, the gateway city to the beautiful Appalachian Mountains, and dare I say, the mural capital of the world. 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

0: In Duluth, Minnesota, Valley Heritage Radio in Ontario, Canada, Country Radio in New Zealand, WDLG-FM in Dillingham, Alaska, just to say a few. We want to say hi to all the folks tuning out there. We're also on American Forces Radio Network, which puts this show on the air, two different channels in 177 nations, from South Korea to Kuwait, plus every single military base in the world, every U.S. naval ship in the world, every Coast Guard vessel sailing in North America gets to hear this broadcast as we bring them a little taste of home. And as always, we want to say hello to the men and women that are tuning in out there, the fans and the public that get to hear the show. We're on public television coast to coast, the RFD television network nationwide. We're also in schools with lesson plans, and that's why this time, every broadcast, we invite a youngster from somewhere in America to come on our show. They get to sing one song on a national broadcast in the presence of seasoned touring artists like Elizabeth McCorby, very powerful voice, Matt Anderson, a multi-award-winning Canadian artist, and all the way from 6 Mile, South Carolina. Let's welcome 14-year-old Jason Stone. How you doing, Jason? Judson Stone. So now you're here with your acoustic guitar. You're 14 years old. How long have you been playing your guitar?
1: I've been playing my guitar for about 5 years, I'd say.
0: About 5 years. So you started like really nine mm-hmm. years old. Was that you're kind of like Matt Anderson there? So was that what made you want to play the guitar at 9 years old?
1: I saw my dad playing. He played while I was growing up a lot, and I just thought it was a really cool thing to get into. And I had a ukulele that I got when I was like 2 years old, and I just kind of beat on that thing, you know, pretend it was a baseball bat sometimes, and then pretend it was like a, you know, electric. But I just really got interested in that and decided to learn, and I'm here now.
0: So who are some of your guitar heroes? You're here with a very nice acoustic guitar, and you're sort of leaning towards the bluegrass world, right? So who are some of the artists that you would listen to that would inspire you?
1: Yeah, so a lot of the people I really love and really listen to a lot is people like Tony Rice, obviously a great bluegrass musician, mm-hmm. and newer people like Dan Tominski, and then a lot of just bluegrass guitarists like that. And I'm also into a lot of old country stuff, you know, like Brent Mason style, chicken picking stuff. And yeah, that's just really interesting to me.
0: Brent is an amazing guitar player, isn't he? Yeah. Mm-hmm. So now we have a definite theme going on here, because Elizabeth McCorby comes from a musical family, and we listened to Matt talking about his grandfather and growing up. And you and your dad write songs together, right?
1: We do, yes.
0: And you're gonna perform a song that you and your dad wrote together, right? So this is a tune called Snow. He's from 6 Mile, South Carolina. He's 14 years old. This week's Woodsongs Kid, Judson Stone on Woodsongs Old Time Radio.

He's 14 years old, all the way from 6 miles, South Carolina, 14-year-old Judson Stone. And he wrote that song, Snow, with his father, Jake. I think we give praise to the fathers and the mothers that help all these kids. If you've got a youngster that you think belongs on our broadcast, we want to hear from you. If you're the parent or the guardian, just go to the WoodSongs website, click on the kids page, and we look at every single submission that comes in. And we're very glad to say that Judson's going to be returning to WoodSongs in a couple months as part of the WoodSongs Kids TV series. He is amazing at 14 years old. And Matt, I'm very sorry to say that you have to follow the WoodSongs kid. He's got a new album called Hammer and the Rose. This is a tune called Way Ahead of You. It is from Canada, Matt Anderson on the WoodSongs.

0: The album is called Hammer and the Rose. That's a tune called Way Ahead of You. Matt Anderson from Canada, you know, a little bit more energy in your performances, and you might win some awards or something. Rick, I'm going to brag a little bit on you while you're tuning your guitar. Matt Anderson from Canada was the first Canadian to win the International Blues Challenge. He's a multiple Maple Blues Award winner, including Entertainer of the Year, European Blues Award for Best Acoustic Performer, multiple Juno nominations, which is the Canadian version of the Grammys. He's toured with Bo Diddley, Buddy Guy, Greg Allman, the Sadesky Trucks Band, Little Feat, Johnny Lang, Beth Hart, and many others. You are a rock star, my friend. You're like the guy.
1: Wasn't that good at 14, though.
0: Well, I was going to say, let's talk about this young kid, Judson Stone. You're sitting next to him. You're watching him play. He's 14 years old.
1: I just wanted to beat him up. I'm going to be honest.
0: You know, it does make you wonder where it comes from at 14, right? These kids, you think they're little, and they just, you know, they're little mini Bela Fleck and
1: fantastic.
0: Little mini Chris Thieles, and right?
1: I can't wait for when you're 20.
0: So what, at 14 years old, where were you musically?
1: I just started on guitar. Before that, I played tuba.
0: And, tuba?
1: Yep. But tuba wasn't good for parties, really. So I picked up guitar because I wanted to be able to sing along and, you know, do the songs that I like to listen to on the radio. And tuba just wasn't it. So.
0: Well, I never heard anybody wanting to play the tuba to meet women, but, you know.
1: And you never will.
0: I was going to say, things are different in Canada. I'm not used to that. What is the music world like in Canada? Canada tends to be more protective of their artists. In America, it says a kind of a free-for-all. Everything's open, mm-hmm. which is a good side. Yeah. But Canada protects the artists. They make sure that there's a certain equality to it.
1: We do have a very good... Well, yeah, they try to be good as they can. Arts support system, you know, there's lots of funding for artists to make music and... And to get out on the road, you know, we have a thing called a Star Maker, and it's meant for us to go out and tour and support us when we can't make any money for ourselves yet. A lot of systems like that are in place to help us make records, get recordings out. It's pretty fortunate that way. I know not every country has that.
0: Were you able to benefit that from that yourself, mm-hmm. You know, with this? And this sort of a very generous thing for a country to do for their artists.
1: Yeah, I mean, we hang on to our culture as much as we can. You know, sometimes it slips away more than we like, I think, but... Yeah, we like ourselves.
0: In your opinion, I mean, you see young kids like Judson over here mm-hmm. from South Carolina, and the way you grew up, you see Elizabeth McCorvey sitting next to you. She's going to perform next, you know. But, you know, these kids coming up from musical families going out on their own, the encouragement that the society around them, call it government or system or whatever you want, that lends its support to artists. What does that do to the communities around those artists?
1: For me, I mean, it's music has become one of our biggest exports from a lot of the communities, and I think that's the best way to shine a light on them. I get to travel around quite a bit, and I definitely find music and food is the best way to find out about people. We got good bits of both, so I'll put it out there.
0: Well, it's good for governments to support artists, mm-hmm. communities, grants and stuff, but it's really good to have a father
1: yeah.
0: that is going to support his son's dream to go into music, right?
1: Absolutely.
0: And your dad, when it came time for you to get your first touring vehicle, what did he do?
1: He co-signed, yep. I think he was tired of me banging up the sides of his car with the speakers, so he was like, time to get your own.
0: One would listen to Matt Anderson and think, well, you don't need a PA system, but who helped you get a PA system?
1: Yeah, that was all on Mom and Dad. They were supporters from day one, still are.
0: So it's really important for parents to get behind their kids because a lot of times art and music, it's not viewed as a job.
1: It's not, and you know, at home, like any place else, sports was always given the big push. You know, we love to see our basketball stars and our hockey stars for sure, but none of them have touring careers, so I don't worry about it. I guess.
0: Well, you're gonna perform. You're gonna perform a song in tribute to your dad.
1: Yep.
0: It's on your new album, Hammer and the Rose. This is about his father. It's called Always Be Your Son. It's Matt Anderson on the Wood Songs. Old time.

0: sun.
1: That is a song. Matt Anderson, his album is Hammer and the Rose, and that's worth getting just to have that song as part of your home music collection. Just go to the Wood Songs website, click on the archive page. This is show number 1149. We'll tell you how you can connect with Matt Anderson, as well as our next artist, who's equally as wonderful, very powerful voice. She's got her fiddle in her hand. She's got a good album called Songs I Sent You. This is a tune called Road in Hell. It's Elizabeth McCorvey on the Wood Songs.

0: It's a very powerful album.
1: Thank you.
0: Songs I Sent You is the name of the album. Let's give some props to Lefty Carmian on acoustic guitar, Danny Cecil playing bass, with the great Elizabeth McCarvey. And you have a definite, while you're picking up your banjo on the next song, you have a definite Appalachian flavor to your songs, but you're adding a kind of a missing voice to the Appalachian message.
1: Well, thank you. I appreciate that.
0: Well, but it's true, right? And you have a lot of distinctive messaging in your songs, mm-hmm. and you do that by design.
1: Yeah, you know, I try. I think... you know, black and brown folks have often been excluded from folk music and Appalachian music, even though we've been making it the whole time. Just because people haven't been listening doesn't mean it hasn't been there. Mm-hmm. And so I think that the opportunity to get to share my Appalachian sounding songs on this stage is such an honor. So thank you.
0: Well, and you do it so well. I mean, it's one thing to notice the missing link, but then to be that voice of that link, you have to attract the audience. You have to be good at it, right?
1: Thank you.
0: So now you've got your banjo. Is the fiddle your primary instrument, or is it the banjo?
1: I'm primarily a fiddle player. I've gotten as good at the banjo as I plan on getting. I think it's important. I think it's important for people to know that we can just be quoted, average.
0: You just quoted most banjo players that I know.
1: You know, I'm a great fiddle player, great singer, very average banjo player, and
0: well,
1: that feels fine to me.
0: We're gonna watch you excel at being average right now. From her
1: Thank
0: album
1: you.
0: Songs I Sent You, this is a tune called "Don't Let Me Out." Elizabeth McCarvey on the Wood Songs, old time radio album.

0: Wasn't it great having Elizabeth McCarvey on our broadcast all the way from 6 Mile, South Carolina? This week's WoodSongs kid, 14-year-old Judson Stone, did a great job. Multi-award-winning artist from Canada, Matt Anderson as well. All this wonderful music, and they all have this one thing in common. Their families support them. Their families help them. Their families got behind them. There was a wonderful artist that wrote to a relative, and he said, "I will never be a great artist. I just know it." If you have an artist in your family, don't deny them. Don't put down their creativity. Don't make them feel bad because of the creative side of their world. The artist who said that was Vincent van Gogh. Look what his family probably missed out on. My name is Michael Jonathan. I'm a folk singer. I am a song farmer. We'll see you next week on the WoodSongs Old Time Radio Hour. Good night.
1: You've been listening to WoodSongs broadcast number 1149. Michael said the song was Songs Farmer Blues from the Song Farmer album featuring Raymond McLean on the mandolin. Our chief engineer is Jerome Gall. Our TV director is Maria Claire. Technical assistants are Brian Clousing, Eric Anderson, Dan Field, and Gavin Clark. The WoodSongs crew member of the week is Kurt Jefferson, and our WoodSongs partner of the week is Brookie Thomas. 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For Michael Jonathan and the entire WoodSongs crew, this is Dorothy Edwards. We hope you'll join us again next week for the WoodSongs Old Time Radio Hour.

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5: Here's your updated U92 The Moose forecast. Highs level off around 87 this afternoon under mainly clear skies, west winds 5 to 10 miles per hour. Partly cloudy skies tonight, lows dip down to about 69. Daytime highs approaching 88 tomorrow. Sunshine mixed with clouds at times. Temperatures a bit above average Tuesday and Wednesday with highs in the low 90s. Take a look at the extended forecast, 88 Thursday, 83 Friday, and 81 on Saturday. And that's your updated forecast. I'm meteorologist Paul Trombley for U92 The Moose. Currently 85.
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8: 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I'm your DJ Ed, bringing you a tip of the hat and heart to start our show out with Dolly Parton and the tune When They Ring Those Golden Bells. Then after Dolly Parton, we've got some requested Blaze Foley, Clay Pigeons, a tune that John Prine hopefully made some money off of. And after that, Huddy Ledbetter, or Lead Belly in the Pines. And we'll wind this segment down with Keep on the Sunny Side, brought to us by Randy Scruggs, Earl Scruggs, and Doc Watson. So thanks for tuning in. 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

0: Thanks for tuning in to U92's Alternate Route Show on this Sunday afternoon, the 30th of August. We've got a warm one today, about 85 degrees. And we're going to return to the music and bring you a tune from Bob Dylan, Copper Kettle, from Self-Portrait, a rather controversial album for him. Some people liked it and some people didn't. Then after Bob, we've got the Del Moore Brothers with See That Coon in the Hickory Trees. And after the Del Moores, we have the Amazing Rhythm Aces with a Charlie Rich tune, Who Will the Next Fool Be? We'll wind this segment down and this half hour with a bit of a long one, the final gift from Dom Flemons, who is a member of the Carolina Chocolate Drops for quite some time. So thanks for tuning in. This is Alternate Routes on the Moose. Let's get back to the music.
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0: Morning, in a cold sweat, wondering, what album is celebrating anniversary today? 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Answer these pressing questions and more on U92's token educational program, This Week in Music History, where DJ James takes you on a blast from the past. That's Mondays 2 to 3 on WWVU.
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3: And thanks for tuning in to U92's Alternate Route Show on this Sunday, the 30th of August already. We've got a gospel tune from Gospel Train, and the tune, that is the name of the tune, Gospel Train from Golden Nugget. And after Golden Nugget, we've got Dwight Yoakam and the Nitty Gritty Dirt Band with Some Dark Hollow. And if I'm not mistaken, Dwight will be playing up in Farmington in September at that outdoor venue I can't recall off the top of my head, but check it out. And after Dwight, we've got Country Johnny Mathis, tuned from Carl Chessman. Is the Grass Any Bluer from Rhonda Vincent. And we'll wind the set down with the great voice of Porter Wagner with Sorrow on the Rocks. So thanks for tuning in. This is Alternate Routes on the Moose. Let's get back to the music.

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4: Hey, everybody. Thanks for tuning into Alternate Roots on this Sunday, the 30th of August. And we got a warm one here today, 85 or so this afternoon. We've also got some great music here in the next hour and 15 or so to include Hag. That'd be Merle Haggard with I'm a Lonesome Fugitive. And how about some Peter Rowan, Like a River? Leanne Rimes and her great voice, How Do I Live? And after Leanne, we've got Mac Wiseman, I Wonder Where You Are Tonight, and Red Sovine will wind down this segment with I'll Come Back. So thanks for tuning in. This is Alternate Roots on the Moose, 91.7 on your FM dial and U92themoose.com. 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
3: Here's your updated U92 The Moose forecast. Highs level off around 87 this afternoon under mainly clear skies, west winds 5 to 10 miles per hour. Partly cloudy skies tonight, lows dip down to about 69. Daytime highs approaching 88 tomorrow. Sunshine mixed with clouds at times. Temperatures a bit above average Tuesday and Wednesday with highs in the low 90s. Take a look at the extended forecast, 88 Thursday, 83 Friday, and 81 on Saturday. And that's your updated forecast. I'm meteorologist Paul Trombley for U92 The Moose, currently 86.
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5: Indeed, you are tuned into The Moose. I am your Moose DJ, Ed, bringing you alternate roots music, bluegrass, folk, classic country, and gospel, to include a gospel tune, Working on a Building, brought to us by the Johnson Mountain Boys. And after those guys, we got Claire Lynch with Second Wind, Bury Me Under the Weeping Willow, a classic from the Carter family. And we'll wind this segment down with the tune California Pines from Chris Williamson. So thanks for tuning in. 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

Hey, everybody. Thanks for tuning into Alternate Roots on this Sunday afternoon. I'm your DJ Ed, bringing you Jesse Coulter, and I believe this is from the Outlaws recording, which had her husband, Waylon Jennings, and Willie, and folks like that. Tom Paul Glasser, that's a good one to remember. We've got the tune Why You've Been Gone So Long. Then from the folk rock corner, I guess, the Marshall Tucker Band will bring us Can't You See, a classic from them. And from Conway Twitty, we've got Don't Cry, Joni. And we'll wind this segment down with Down to the River to Pray from Sandy Posey. So thanks for tuning in. This is Alternate Roots on the Moose, 91.7 on your FM dial and U92themoose.com. 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
1: Your feelings are relative. 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Locations, however, you're stuck where you are. 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Have a cathartic moment on the dance floor or party in your bedroom with me, DJ James, on my variety show, Crying in the Club, for when good music can't wait for an appropriate setting. 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
6: It sounds like Alternate Roots, and we're still rolling along. We've got another half hour or so. And we play some Jesse Coulter. How about some Waylon Jennings with Are You Sure? Hank Done It This Way. And after that, how about some Willie Short from Mary Chapin Carpenter? Then Dale Evans will bring us Be Proud of the Gray in Your Hair. And after Dave, we've got Rice Hillman and Pedersen with Friend of the Devil. So thanks for tuning in. This is Alternate Roots on the Moose. Let's get back to the music.

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1: That's some good advice. Keep your feet on the ground and be a good citizen. We're winding down our Alternate Roots show here with the hostess of Mountain Stage, Kathy Matea, from down around Charleston, with Give Yourself to Love. And how about some Doc Watson, Step It Up and Go? The Ballfoot Brothers will bring us Cajun Tune, La Cassine Special. And I got some requests for the Birds from the Folk Rock Corner. Really not very rocky, but it's She Don't Care About Time. And we'll wind our show down with the West Virginia Bluegrass Band with West Virginia Hills. So thanks for tuning in. This has been Alternate Roots on the Moose, 91.7 on your FM dial, and U92themoose.com. 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

0: Hey, what's up? 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
2: Here's your updated U92 The Moose forecast. Slight chance for storms this afternoon. Otherwise, sunshine mixed with clouds at times. Highs level off around 87. Westerly winds 5 to 10 miles per hour. Partly cloudy skies again tonight. Slight chance of thunderstorms. Lows level off around 69. Daytime highs approaching 88. Tomorrow, sunshine mixed with clouds at times. Dry with temperatures a bit above average Tuesday and Wednesday, and highs in the low 90s. And that's your updated forecast. I'm meteorologist Paul Trombley for U92 The Moose. Currently, it's 87 degrees.
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0: Welcome to Kendrick Family Ballpark. This is U92 The Moose's coverage of West Virginia Black Bears baseball, the final series of the season. Thank you all so much for hanging with us all summer long. I'm Cody Burner, alongside me, Brett Burner. West Virginia versus Mahoning Valley. Black Bears versus Scrappers. The Black Bears try to scrap away some remaining hope from this season. They're going into the final series, they are eliminated from contention of winning the second half, but that doesn't mean it wasn't a fun one. They were in contention for almost the whole way until a series sweep against Trenton said was all she wrote. It was the 5-0 loss in that first game of the series that eliminated the Black Bears from playoff contention or championship contention. And now it's the battle of second worst versus worst in the division. Big time matchup. Who will finish at the bottom? The Black Bears don't want that to happen. Mahoning Valley versus West Virginia. The Scrappers have gotten the Black Bears number away from home this season, but now the Black Bears have, I guess they've scrapped away a bunch of wins against the Scrappers here at home this season. So Brett, even though in the league standings there's nothing really to play for outside of getting your stats, playing your heart out for the rest of the season, the rest of this baseball season, the Black Bears still have plenty of bragging rights to go against the Scrappers team that really got their fair share against them away from home.
1: Cody, you said it best. I mean, it's not where you want to be at this point in the year. You want to be fighting for championship contention, but the reality is the Black Bears and the Scrappers are both trying to finish not last in the second half, and that's just the harsh reality. Mahoning Valley, I believe this team already finished last in the first half, and the Black Bears did finish in second to last, I believe, or did we beat Trenton?
0: Not including the international teams.
1: Not including the international teams, yes.
0: Trenton was like second, because they choked it away in like the last series.
1: That's true. But so at the end of the game, these two teams have been battling all season long, but the Black Bears, like you said, Cody, have really struggled when they went up to Niles, Ohio, now here in Morgantown. Black Bears really looking to get their final grasp, try and secure another series win on the season. Hasn't been the year that the Black Bears have been hoping for, but these still guys, you know, they still have stuff to prove because all of them are still trying to earn their way into the MLB, trying to find a way to get a contract signed, go into these systems, these farm systems. So everybody still with a chance to play. Guys like Caden Gaskin, Hunter Holzmer, especially on the mound, these are guys that are still vying to try and get into that spot.
0: Yeah, we can talk about the guy on the mound today before we go to the anthem break. Hunter Holzmer has been this team's ace this entire season. He started as a relief pitcher in the first half. Now he has been the starter here in the second half that has really gotten the Black Bears through a lot of difficult outings that from the offense and put them in positions to win no matter what, no matter how good the offense was, even how good his stuff was in some days, he would still put them in position to win. Holzmer's coming off probably his roughest outing of the season last time out. He was roughed around a little bit, gave up 2 home runs, but only 4 of those 8 runs he gave up were earned. So still a lot to just hold your head up high on from that performance, working through 5 innings in it. But what does Holzmer have to do against the Scrappers team to get through at least 5, maybe 6 innings and put West Virginia in a position to win?
1: Well, you've got these 3 games left, and I'm pretty sure that you know 2 of the guaranteed starting pitchers. Hunter Holzmer and Tyler Kaltrider will be today's starter and most likely tomorrow's starter. Now, the Tuesday start, that's up for grabs. Probably you see Ben Barrett take the mound in that one to start because he used Riley Schaefer on the road. But see what happens there. Holzmer, 4-2 record on the year, 3.84 ERA, 16 games, 8 of those have been starts. Started off this year coming out of the bullpen, but quickly moved into that starting role. 58 2/3 innings of work, 52 hits off of him, 34 runs, only 25 of those earned, 4 home runs, 2 of those coming in the last game, as Cody said. 29 walks to 53 strikeouts. Holzmer is elite working with his cutter pitch. You know, this kind of off-speed working into a sinker. Holzmer has been really solid all year, the San Francisco product. Looking for one final outing here, most likely the final time he's going to pitch here for the Black Bears in Morgantown, and looking to go out, move that record to 5-2.
0: Yes, indeed. And for this first game of the final series of the season, it is Military Appreciation Night, so there's about to be a lot of great pregame festivities honoring those who served this nation or currently are serving this nation. A big, huge American flag is currently going in center field as a sea of veterans are about to sing the national anthem. But let's announce the Black Bears starting lineup before we go to a break. Keenan Gaskin will be leading off, playing second base, followed by Kevin Jones, a shortstop. Ben Barrett, the first baseman, batting third. Ian Collard, the designated hitter, in the cleanup spot. Owen Petrick in the five-hole, playing third base. Jackson Trout, the left fielder, batting sixth. Alec DeMartino, the right fielder, batting seventh. And Noah Joris, the catcher, batting eighth. Following up him is Elijah Cook in center. Hunter Holzberg, as we mentioned, will be on the mound. The Black Bears are managed, as they have the whole season, by Tim Garland. But we will go to a quick break as the anthem's about to play here and will be sung. This is West Virginia Black Bears baseball on WWVU-FM, Morgantown, the Moose.
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0: Here at the ballpark as the flag is exiting in center field after a great performance by some veterans singing that national anthem. Just incredible. The whole horde of beautiful singers. And we have a little bit of a...
11: Everybody, we're down here with a special guest. You want to say your name for
0: it? Oh, special guest with Connor Roberts down there.
1: Here we go.
11: Guess what? It's his birthday. Everybody say happy birthday.
0: Happy birthday. The kid on the field.
11: Right. He's got one thing he wants to say.
1: Play ball.
12: Play ball.
0: Play ball.
1: Yeah. Let's play ball.
0: We can play ball for the final series of the season. Still exiting the field and a little bit of a standoff going on.
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1: Everybody's heading back to the dugouts now. I guess the flag is off the field
0: it's
1: enough.
0: It's officially off the field. It's the one in the corner was. The huge one in center is still out there. But we're ready to play ball here at Kendrick Family Ballpark. The Black Bears are huddled in the defense from third to first. It will be Owen Petrick, Kevin Jones, Caden Gaskin, and Ian Collier. From left to right, it'll be Jackson Trout, Elijah Cook, and Alec DiMartino. Catching today is Noah Joris. And on the mound, Hunter Holzmer. The order for the Mahoning Valley Scrappers will be Jaden Hilton playing first base and leading off, Michael Young, the catcher, hitting second. Cooper Vance, the shortstop, hitting third. Zion Williams, the right fielder, batting fourth in the cleanup spot. Jason Torres, the third baseman today, batting fifth. Blake Barker, the DH, batting sixth. Travell Johnson, the second baseman, batting seventh. Davis Mazzi, the center fielder, batting eighth. And Jordan Taylor, the left fielder, batting ninth. On the mound today is also the DH, Blake Barker. He's not a two-way player. He just wants to get some swings in.
1: Yeah, we'll get into Blake Barker a little bit later into the game, but definitely interesting to see him in the batting lineup. But nonetheless, the lefty, a solid arm for the Scrappers, but Hunter Holzmer is going to look to be the pitcher taking center stage today. Black Bears lineup pretty much exactly how you would expect it to be going into this last series. The only thing a little bit surprising, you have Noah Joris behind the plate instead of Zach Thompson, probably giving him the day off before he starts the last two games. And then Collier, I would assume, will serve in that DH spot. But who knows? Maybe it's Noah Joris behind the plate for the rest of the way for the Black Bears.
0: This team got in town at 4 in the morning today on the bus from Trenton, New Jersey. Now at 5:01 p.m., they're preparing for the first pitch against the Mahoning Valley Scrappers to begin the final home series of the season. Today's Military Appreciation Night at the ballpark. Tomorrow will be Monday mashup and the final game of the season, Tuesday, September 1st. But not only being the final game of the season, it will also be the makeup day for the once rained out Bark in the Park. So if you want to come to the ballpark and celebrate the final game of the season, you also have your four-legged furry friends all around in attendance as well. Always fun to hang out with some dogs before the games. But Hunter Holzmer is ready to fire. Brett, give me a key for the Black Bears to win this game.
1: Holzmer just has to locate his pitchers better than he did his last outing. Specifically, get some more chases on his pitches, because in the last outing, threw a lot of action on the sinker, wasn't getting a lot of swings and misses, and that changeup was putting in the right spot, kind of on that outside half of the plate. But each pitcher for State College knew exactly what was coming, and they were blasting that changeup pitch from Holzer. Eventually figured it out, got a couple strikeouts off of it, but the sinker and the off speeds need to work a lot better. Really, you just got to get Mahoning Valley swinging early and often in this game. That is Hunter Holzer's ball game.
0: And Jaden Hilton, the center fielder, .298 average, .881 OPS for Hilton this season. On the top hitters in this Mahoning Valley lineup. Following his in the order will be Michael Young, the catcher, and Cooper Vance, the shortstop, as Hunter Holzmer is ready for the first pitch. 5:03 p.m. Eastern Standard Time is swung on and missed on the high heat.
1: Exact start you wanted from Holzmer, 88 fastball right to the top of the zone. It's a very swing-happy overall lineup for Mahoning Valley.
0: Holzmer's second pitch is away. Tries the back door, a breaking pitch, but does not find a zone. It's ball one on the 1-1 count to Hilton.
1: Yeah, 40 strikeouts on the season for Jaden Hilton. So he's going to be swinging the bat, ready to go. A reason he has that .298 batting average.
0: As that's fouled back. Another breaking pitch inside. Now on the 2-strike count is Hilton.
1: Good start for Holzmer, working his way. Started off with the fastball, now back-to-back sliders. That third pitch, right on the bottom of the zone, fouled off by Hilton, but great location for a slider.
0: And ball two strikes, nobody out. Hilton the leadoff man. In the dirt, 2-2 count from Holzmer.
1: Tried to go to the bottom with that slider pitch again. That one too far underneath the zone to get a swing out of Hilton. Nice way to go sinker inside.
0: Swing and a miss. 89 on the gun. Hilton's late on it. And that's a swinging strikeout for out number one.
1: It was the high heat. It was the heat. Fastball inside. Get the strikeout on Hilton. First of the day for Holzmer. Takes five pitches. And now it's Michael Young, the catcher, to the plate.
0: Michael Young steps in. .325 average. second highest OPS on this Mahoning Valley lineup, just behind Jaden Hilton. Takes the first pitch inside for ball one. Young, not your typical catcher in terms of body size. He's slim, not the tallest, and very quick. One ball, no strikes, is lined the other way, sinking and falling in front of Alec DiMartino. DiMartino fields it. Young's trying to swish a double. The throw will be well in time as Michael Young is thrown out for out number two, trying to stretch that into a double for who knows what.
1: I'm not exactly sure what Michael Young was doing. He didn't get the greatest jump after the hit to begin with and rounded first. DiMartino, a no-look right into the glove of Kevin Jones. I mean, it was right on the money, but I am not sure what Young was trying to do there.
0: And DiMartino just threw a frozen rope from
1: dead
0: pretty
1: right
0: much,
1: field.
0: Pretty much a warning track down the foul line whenever he got that ball. As there's a strike in there to Cooper Vance. It's an 0-1 count with two outs. The base is empty after that single runner caught advancing to second. Another fastball high as the 0-1 is swung and missed, and there goes the bat.
1: What are we doing? This is how you know there's three games left. I mean, we've got them just taking off. That bat just flew completely out of Cooper Vance's hands. Yeah, put the stickum on it. I mean, that was launched.
0: I mean, a couple times there's been Nico and I up here joking about, like, the game where Armani Guzman chucked the bat because of how rainy it was. Never seen, that was about the same, like, length that the bat came from Guzman's hands a couple years ago here at Kendrick Family Ballpark in the pouring rain. But
1: the only difference is it's 85 and sunny.
0: Looking around, a lot of sun, not much clouds. But it's 0-2. Cooper Vance steps back in. The same bat he chucked towards his teammates. No balls, two strikes, nobody on. Two outs. Holzmer's 0-2. Just low. Ball one.
1: Trying to get that underneath slider. It's a good pitch for Holzmer to try and locate early and often in this game. Saw the first two to Vance. Went the high fastballs. Cooper Vance, shortstop, great defensive player.
0: As there's a foul off his foot, remains 1-2 as Vance is going to have to walk that one off.
1: He's been one of the main culprits that have allowed Mahoning Valley to edge this Black Bears team time and time again this season. Vance always sees this team well. He's got a 1-2 count on him here with two outs.
0: After shaking off his injured foot, here's a 1-2. Holds back just enough. It's a 2-2 count as Holzmer can't get the chase.
1: It wanted the swing there, and that's first time Holzmer's gone to the changeup. Tried to get outside part of the plate. It's almost a swing, but just too far off.
0: 2-2 once again is high. Full count now to Cooper Vance as he's ended up working a pretty solid at-bat after everything that's transpired.
1: Holds off on a couple good pitches. Holzmer is a little bit too far outside on back-to-back.
0: The payoff takes again. Full count walk as Cooper Vance gets over to first with two outs.
1: Vance, just a nice job there. Holzmer, three straight balls to the outside half of the plate, and Vance wouldn't let the bat leave his shoulders. Wanted to a couple times, but able to hold off, so Scrappers do get the first base runner of the game. Putting a lot of pressure, though, on Zion Williams.
0: Runner on first, two outs to Zion Williams. Takes the first pitch away. It's ball one. Zion Williams hit a walk-off in extra innings against this team. The last time the two squared off, it was up in Niles, Ohio. His average is a lot lower than they were here last time. It was above 250. That's inside. It's 2-0. It's now 182, 584 OPS. Long slump for Williams, but he has a hitter-friendly 2-0 count.
1: I'm with you. I was looking at that a little bit surprised. I remember it being around that 270, 280 mark the last time the Scrappers were here in Morgantown. So definitely been a fall from grace.
0: And there's a foul off. Pitch in the zone. Williams gets a hack on it, but just misses. It's 2-1.
1: get, finally get a swing there. Just forced to throw a fastball into the zone, needing to just get a bat off the shoulder from Mahoning Valley. A couple pitches outside the zone.
0: Five homers on the year for Williams. That's inside. It's 3-1.
1: I don't mind that miss from Holzmer. Rarely do you see a miss inside, so tries to go with the fastball, the same strikeout pitch he got on Hilton. Pushes it a little too far.
0: 3-1 now. Runner goes. There's a grounder. Gets past the glove of Holzmer. Throw will not be made in time. Zion Williams is on with an infield single. It'll be first and second, two outs now. After back-to-back base runners reach, ball's yet to leave the infield. And there's a runner on second for the third baseman, Jason Torres.
1: That's just an awkward angle for everybody in the Black Bears infield. Holzmer got his glove on it, but couldn't quite haul it in, and then Kevin Jones has to make the long run up. Already not the strongest arm at the shortstop spot, so can't get there in time.
0: As a helicopter flies directly over the ballpark, Jason Torres steps in. Two on, two out against Holzmer, the left on right matchup, as everyone has been so far. First pitch away, it's ball one. On deck is the pitcher, Barker, Blake Barker.
1: So as of what we know with Blake Barker, if it gets to him, we'll bring up the elephant in the room, but Torres, third baseman on deck, or on plate, I should say.
0: As there's a foul back, it's 1-1. Jason Torres, 267 average, 717 OPS. Real solid glove at third. Solid hitter as well. It's a lot of line drives. Has a one ball, one strike count as he takes that pitch low. It's 2-1.
1: Holzmer was, breezing his way through the first couple batters he faced. Sat down, hit Hilton and Michael Young rather quickly, then a couple ones outside to Cooper Vance after he had him in the 1-2.
0: As there's the ball grounded foul, hit off of the shin guard of Torres. Still hurt a little bit. I think it hit the corner of it. It's 2-2, though.
1: He fouls that one off, but again, inside fastball. I like that pitch from Holzmer. So far, it feels like the fastball is the thing he has the most control with. The 2-2 count here with two outs. Maybe you're trying to shy away from a fastball. I think he might throw the outside changeup here, and then if that misses, he's just going to hammer the zone with fastballs.
0: Two balls, two strikes, two outs, 2-1 for Torres, the third baseman. That's lined into the gap, high fly ball, sinking into the glove of the left fielder, Jackson Trout, to retire the inning. Now going from the on-deck circle to the mound will be the Scrappers pitcher, Blake Barker, as no runs come across in the first. The Black Bears bats try to get a run themselves. This is Black Bears Baseball on WWVU-FM, Morgantown.
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17: And now back to the Bears Den. 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
0: On the mound, starting for the first time all season, for the first time as a scrapper. This is his second year with the Scrappers. He was here last year as well. 14 games, no starts this season, 25 and one-third innings pitched, 18 runs allowed, 16 of them earned, 5.68 ERA. It's Blake Barker, who will also be leading off the top of the second inning as long as he gets through this frame.
1: Double duty for Mr. Barker. Similar to Ben Barrett for the Black Bears, but 14 appearances and no starts. This is his first start on the season. Only thrown 25 and a third innings, but 8 walks and 26 strikeouts. Some good splits for Blake Barker. The Southpaw's got an all-righty lineup in the Black Bears to face. See how he fares.
0: Barker deals and fires, and Gaskin grounds it. That will be trouble. That could be a hit. Throw to first will not be in time, as Caden Gaskin leads off with an infield single.
1: Torres already a bigger third baseman, so a long way to try and get to that baseball, and then got a good hand on it, but the throw was never going to be in time trying to get the speedy Gaskin.
0: Basically a swinging bunt single there from Caden Gaskin to get on. Now he's immediately a speed threat, stolen base threat at first, as Kevin Jones steps in, 266 average for him. Gaskin raised his average to 315. First pitch to KJ. It's taken high for ball one.
1: You know this Black Bears team trying to get that bad taste out of their mouth from the trip to Trenton. The first game got canceled due to the rain. It feels like it's had so many times this year when the Black Bears have played Trenton and then lose the next two, shut out in the Friday game or Saturday game, and then, no, it would have been Friday.
0: That's fouled back. It's 1-2.
1: Then an 8-6 loss yesterday. Tight game the whole way, but Trenton just able to prevail at the end.
0: One ball, one strike to Kevin Jones. Gaskin still at first as the not two-way player, but he is also hitting. Barker fires on the 1-1. Popped up foul. That's 1-2.
1: We're at that point in the year. I mean, you've got a pitcher who hasn't started a game all season and hasn't taken an at-bat since high school, saying, why not do both? And Raul Gonzalez probably was like, I don't really have an answer for you. Go out and do it. Black Bears, they win once. They do secure at least second to last. Moting Valley will be locked into last place if they lose at least one game here.
0: One ball, two strikes. Now to Kevin Jones. Throw over to first, keeping Gaskin close as the lefty. Hard to steal on the lefty. A lot easier to pick him off, so Gaskin hasn't budged yet.
1: It's got a quick release, though, from Barker. So probably not too much of a threat, especially with, you know, Gaskin, Jones, or Lash Cook once they get on base.
0: 1-2 is fouled back. I think it was fouled off the catcher's mitt. I heard a couple of noises. It was awfully close to hearing a awfully close to getting a catcher interference as well.
1: It was a little close, and I think Michael Young got the glove on the baseball. It's a little frustration that he had it in and then couldn't haul it in for strike three.
0: 1-2 once again after the foul off. Barker throws over to first. Nothing doing.
1: It's a lackadaisical throw from Barker. Not even. More of that sidearm release. Not a full sidearm, but definitely not working from top to bottom. Is here comes Cooper into the booth. We've got three games left, buddy.
0: Runner goes. It's fouled away. Gaskin will have to walk back to first. But Cooper, leadoff infield single, something the Black Bears love doing, something Caden Gaskin loves to do, an infield single. He loves to run. He loves to use his speed. It's always fun. I mean, you only got three more games left, Cooper, before you go back into hibernation, sleep for the rest of the winter and fall and most of the spring before coming back summertime. One more time watching Caden Gaskin, one more series.
1: It's a one-season type of Bear.
0: And there's strike three down the middle as Kevin Jones is sent to the dugout with a backwards K. One down, runner still on first, and that brings up Ben Barrett.
1: Barrett trying to show Blake Barker how it's done. He's definitely the man with the most experience in the draft league doing double duties.
13: Ben Barrett.
0: Oh, Cooper.
1: Cooper ready for football season.
0: So that brings me, whenever you go in your cave during the summer, do you have a TV that shows you football games? You do?
1: Do you have YouTube TV? Yeah.
0: As Ben Barrett steps in, a season-long black bear lines that one foul the other way. It's one strike for no balls, runner on first. And speaking to Ben Barrett, I mean, you've gotten to know Ben very well this summer. Cooper, just a very fun player to watch, pitching some, starring at first, starring at DH. He's just everything for this team.
1: What do you have to say about that, Cooper?
0: It's a 0-1 count. It's inside. It's 1-1 to Ben Barrett, Florida State product. Always gives you a dap up as well, I've noticed. Yes, he does. Everyone loves Cooper here, Brett.
1: That's very much true. I mean, how could you not?
0: As Kaskin's picked off, but he might be still safe. No, he will not. Two gun as Caden Gaskin looked to have gotten under the tag, but third base umpire Mark D'Amelio rules him out.
1: The only bright side is we did get to see our favorite Cooper emote. The hands go up on the head. Can't believe what he just saw. I said you probably weren't going to see many good pickoff attempts from Barker, but caught Gaskin a semi-pickle.
0: And there's a foul off. Ben Barrett's now down 1-2.
1: So you see the scrappers retreating into the dugout after that foul ball heading right towards them.
0: Cooper base is empty, but always still fun to watch. I know you'll be excited to hype up some fans down there once you exit our booth after this inning's over. But the 1-2 is grounded down the line. Will be a difficult play for Torres. Across the field is not in time. Two infield singles and three batters for the Black Bears. And now with two outs, the Black Bears have a runner back at first base.
1: And pretty much of the opposite one that Gaskin was able to get to first. Another just long throw by Torres. That's just a hard hit. Skipper down the third base line. Torres does glove it, but not enough arm strength to get it to first.
0: Now Ian Collier steps in. Has been a real consistent hitter for this team. A little bit of a slump past 2 weeks, but has been one of the best hitters on this team this second half. 841 OPS, 314 average. First pitch to him is in the zone for strike one.
1: Cody, the story has been the same for Collier all season long. We've talked about it, the struggles at home compared to being the Black Bears' best player on the road.
0: The 0-1 is fouled back, now down no balls, two strikes as Collier with two outs, runner at first. Now, Cooper, I want to give you to give me a couple hand signals. If you want to hit opposite field, give me a point to the right. Center field, point forwards. Pull it, point to the left. When it hit opposite field, you always do. You always do. The 0-2 is drilled center field. Tracking back is looking up. Warning track power will be caught at the wall. Ian Collier gave it a ride, but it dies at the warning track. Wind might have blew it back a little bit. A very sharp out to retire the side. 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
21: 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I was in the United States Navy, and I served

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1: We're back in action here at Kendrick Family Ballpark. After pitching a clean first inning, Blake Barker will take his first hack since high school. First pitch is taken away. Us on the corner for a strike, as Barker said, oh, come on.
2: We'll see what Barker brings to the dish.
1: The 0-1 is low, taken again by the pitcher. It's 1-1.
2: Got pinned with that sinker in the bottom away corner on the first pitch he got. Holzmer made it through the first. Clean.
1: Another ball away. Barker's yet to swing.
2: Two hits, a ball and a walk, and Holzmer's first inning of work. No runs obviously came across.
1: Two balls, one strike. Is grounded to the pitcher. Holzmer tosses over to first, and the pitcher grounds out to the pitcher for out number one.
2: Holzmer is the king of just those little, he's great fielding baseballs at from the mound, but a little toss over to first from the southpaw. They're on the money every time.
1: And now Terrell Johnson stepping in, the second baseman, into the right-handed batter's box. Terrell Johnson, the Alabama A&M product, who hitting 186 this season, has been a career draft leaguer. Has played for the Frederick Keys in 2023, 2024, and 2025. The Frederick Kings are no longer in the draft league, so now he's on the Scrappers.
2: Shout out Frederick. Long live.
1: I mean, still, they're still org. It's 0-1 as Terrell Johnson swings and misses. It's 0-2 for the former Frederick Key.
2: They're not associated with the draft league, though, anymore, so long live.
1: As that was a back-to-back changeups in the middle of the zone, whiffed at. Now down 0-2 is Johnson. Holzmer fires, and it skips in the dirt.
2: Couple of change-up pitches right into the zone. The first two to Johnson. That third one was a change-up as well, but barely made it to the dirt.
1: One ball, two strikes. In the dirt again.
2: Four straight change-up pitches by Holzmer after solemnly using it in that first inning of work. Started off kind of middle of the zone. It's just working its way down.
1: That's grounded down the line, fouls. After going down 0-2, Johnson's working the count.
2: Five straight. Another changeup from Holzmer. I love when he throws this pitch, and that's really the money spot that he wants for it. Outside half of the plate. Fifth one was a good location. Just fouled off by Johnson. That's where Holzmer got into trouble the last time in his last start here in Morgantown.
1: That's grounded. Jones scoops, throws to first in time. Two gone now in the second.
2: Holzmer getting a lot of just ground balls right into his defense. Throws over to Ben Barrett. Black Bears will take the easy plays all night long. Good test for Tim Garland's team. Obviously, errors have been an issue for West Virginia all season long, so test them with these last three games remaining.
1: As before I could even say his name, Davis Mousy can go over to first as he gets drilled in the shoulder. First pitch, first hit.
2: Right off of him. Mousy barely got to step into the box. Holzmer, a little bit of that pitch too far inside. Pins the sinker off the leg. And now Jordan Taylor, the nine-hole hitter up. See, bottom of the order. Mousy hit 262, but Taylor 177, Johnson at 183, Barker at zero.
1: Jordan Taylor steps in, and first pitch he sees is grounded up the middle. Will be a base hit. Station to station goes Davis Mousy, and be first and second, two outs once again. Now with the order flipping over for Jaden Hilton.
2: And Mousy almost tried to pull a Michael Young and just take off from second to third, but

0: wisely put the brakes on. So once again, Mahoning Valley plates two with two outs, just like they did in the first. See what Jaden Hilton can do. Struck out in his first at bat.
1: As Hilton looks on, Holzmer takes his time, looks back, fires. First pitch is inside, it's 1-0. One ball, no strikes.
0: Another pitch from Holzmer. He's forcing it inside a little bit. I think he missed a couple outside in the first, so trying to overcorrect.
1: The 1-0 is grounded again. Difficult play for Patrick. Scoop, throw in time for out number three. Owen Patrick, slick play to retire to side. The Black Bears bats come back to action. The bottom of the second after this on U 92. The Bears still scoreless.
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0: scoreless in Morgantown. Still on the mound is Blake Barker. As stepping up is the guy that retired to side the last time out, Owen Petrick.
1: After a great play from third, falling forward and able to make the tough sidearm throw to first in time. Now it's Owen Petrick who, last couple games down the stretch, Petrick's bat has been heating up for West Virginia, stringing together a couple good performances, 3-for-4 at the plate. But most of the time, if he goes 3-for-4, he follows it up by an 0-for-4. So we'll see what Owen Petrick we get today.
0: As first pitches the ball high to Petrick.
1: That batting average has jumped up all the way to 241. Reminders, Petrick took some time away from the team during the second half.
0: And there's a foul back. It's 1-1. Leadoff hitter is Petrick for this inning.
1: Barker got through the first clean, two hits, a strikeout for him.
0: That's inside corner for a strike. It's a one ball, two strike count now to Petrick to lead off the second.
1: Nice location. Fastball inside. Gets the favorable strike two call from Mitch Mayo.
0: That's high. It's 2-2 now to Petrick. With nobody out to start the second.
1: Barker still early into this game, but only 17 pitches, so holding his own right now in his first start.
0: 2-2 is away again. It's a full count now to Petrick, the Virginia Tech product against the Virginia product. Cavalier versus Hokie. Who would have expected a Hokie to be on the side of West Virginia, though?
1: It's very true. Virginia looked great yesterday, week zero of the CFP season.
0: As there's a grounder just foul down the first baseline. It was dancing on it the whole way through, but the second it reached the bag, it trucked foul.
1: Really close. You can see the Black Bears thought that Petrick might have got one just to graze over the bag and was going to be fair. But still the full count is fouled off. We'll do it again.
0: Three balls, two strikes, no outs. Owen Petrick up, bases empty. Starting the second. Barker fires. It's high. Petrick leads off the second inning with a walk.
1: Good take from Petrick. Another high fastball. Threw a couple at him that counts. Takes ball seven. Or pitch seven, I should say, for ball four and down to first.
2: Jackson Trout.
0: Now Jackson Trout steps up. He's had a solid couple of games in a row now, hitting 258 in the year, 751 OPS. Has seen the ball well. He's walked a lot, made contact a good bit. Now with the runner on first, he takes the first pitch high for ball one.
1: He just continues to put the baseball where the defense isn't, whether it's little bloop shots into the shallow outfield or liners down third and first line. Trout has been really good with the bat. As Cody said, a couple walks to add to that tally as well.
0: There's another high ball. Two balls, no strikes. With a runner on first, is Barker starting to lose control a little bit.
1: The key for Jackson Trout is to get the cushion early in the count. If he falls down, strike or two early, that's when him and really this entire Black Bears roster struggles.
0: 2-0. Is fouled back. Watch out. Luckily, no one's hurt.
1: I don't know what that hit.
0: It bounced off the bottom of the concourse and went directly down on the stairs in the concourse.
1: You don't see that often.
0: Another helicopter passes over on the 2-1 count now. The Jackson Trout. Petrick at first. Nobody out. And that's popped. No man's land. Can anyone get to it? Calling everyone off is the center fielder, Davis Mousey, but he still gets out number one as Trout has been locating that exact spot the past couple of games now and almost got another bloop hit, but didn't.
1: Yeah, that's the exact same spot it's been, as Coach just said, but Mousey gloved that one over the head of Tervell Johnson, second baseman ducking underneath. to allow the center fielder to make the play. Close call and nearly another one for Trout.
0: As Barker looks on against Alec DeMartino now with one out. First pitch taken high for ball one. It's DeMartino, 782 OPS on the year.
1: One of the most consistent Black Bears in this entire second half. Immediate starter in the outfield as soon as he got put on the roster.
0: The 1-0. Did he swing? Did he go around? He does. It's a strike. Doesn't check. I was looking over at the first base, but home plate umpire Mitchell Mayle called it around anyways himself.
1: Mark D'Amelio over on first with Nick Sear at third today.
0: 1-1 is high. 2-1 is the count now to DeMartino.
1: DeMartino again, that 252 batting average, 72. We just talked about it, how consistent he has been all season long for the Black Bears. A couple great plays out and right as well. Saw one already today with that long throw to second.
0: 2-1's high. Now 3-ball count to Alec DeMartino. With one out and the runner already on first base.
1: 23 walks, 35 hits on the season. 7 doubles, even has a triple to go along with 4 home runs.
0: 3-1 is fouled back. Got a pitch in the zone he liked. Made contact, but was only able to drift a foul. It's a full count.
1: This is where DeMartino... he's gotten better as season went on. Really, the first part of this second half, a lot of swings and misses. 48 strikeouts compared to 23 walks. But that walk number has just steadily climbed up as the half has went on.
0: Full count taken for a ball. Very close to the zone, but not close enough as DeMartino has a free pass. With one out, it'll be two on.
1: And make it. Walk 24 on the season for DeMartino. Just talked about it. That's a good pitch. Fastball high and inside, and DeMartino does well. Just watch it go by. Right, you got runners at first and second. Noah Joras in the catcher spot today. Has to keep the baseball off the ground here.
0: He steps in. After a very quick mound visit between the entire infield, it'll be first and second, one out. Joras, the catcher, steps in. A quicker catcher is Joras, but still a double play in order. DeMartino at first, Petrick at second, but one out. Joras looks on, 670 OPS. Pops that one sky high, foul territory will track out of play onto the berm. First strike one.
1: And Joras has become pretty much the full-time backup catcher to Zach Thompson. You don't see Collier take many reps behind the plate anymore. He served as that DH for most of the second half. Joras much similar to Zach Thompson.
0: The 0-1 is drilled on the ground, but it will be a 6-4. Three, and Noah goes away, and that will score a run. 1-0 Black Bears. After a textbook 6-4-3 double play, goes way away from the first baseman, Hilton.
1: Jaden Hilton, obviously the throw was wayward from on first, but still got it in plenty of time, and the Black Bears had the runner coming home, and Hilton didn't even bother to turn around. I think the play at home plate would have been there in plenty of time, but nonetheless, Petrick comes across the score for the first run of the game for the Black Bears.
0: As Elijah Cook steps in, Joras at first, and that's drilled on the ground, but just slightly foul. That was killed by Elijah Cook on the ground.
1: Cook hit that baseball hard, a rocket. You see it already made its way back to the left field wall.
0: The middle in slider just tattooed, but a little bit foul. It's 1-0 Black Bears after the error scoring a run from Petrick. That's popped in the air. Center field. Mousy makes the play to retire the side. 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It's 1-0 Black Bears after a error scored Patrick. The Black Bears maintain
1: support
0: their
1: for
0: lead
1: Black
0: as Helzmer steps back on the mound. We'll give you the winner of the pepperoni roll race after this break on U92 The Moose.
1: Bears baseball on U92 The Moose comes from Levels Arcade, located at 228 Walnut Street in downtown Morgantown. 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

0: Black Bears in front, 1-0. Hunter Holzmer set to begin his third inning of work. It'll be 2-3-4 due up for the Mahoning Valley Scrappers. Michael Young, who's 1-for-1 today, but got thrown out at second, trying to turn a single into a double in that first inning. Vance is 0-for-0 with a walk, and Zion Williams is 1-for-1 with an infield single. All three who have, or due up, have technically gotten on base today as Michael Young steps in to lead off the inning, swings and fouls that one back for strike one.
1: Yeah, Michael Young. Again, just got a little bit too big for his britches trying to take second, but
0: yeah, one is in the zone. It's no balls, two strikes.
1: This is the start that Hunter Holzmer needs in these counts. Again, that changeup pitch, when he gets it going early, back-to-back that are pinned bottom corner.
0: That's lifted center field. Elijah Cook tracking it, making the play for out number one as Michael Young is out with a fly ball to Cook.
1: Yeah, switches it up, goes slider low. Gets him on the fly out for out number one.
2: Shortstop.
1: Three hits so far on the day for Holzmer. One walk to one strikeout through two innings, or two and a third now.
0: Cooper Vance steps in. He drew a long walk in that first inning. Went down 0-2, but worked it to full. Takes the first pitch for a ball, and now he's up 1-0 after going down 0-2 in that first inning where he drew a walk. The 1-0. Is grounded foul down the line.
1: Another hard hit baseball right down the third baseline. I've seen a couple of those already today, but all of them have been drifting foul. See, this is when Hunter Holzmer is on, when he can pick out pitches that he wants to use against certain batters. You saw the heavy changeup against Michael Young, now switches to inside sinkers against Vance.
0: That's a ball away. It's 2-1.
1: It's a good pitch. Changeup just off the outside half of the plate. Changing up the speed and location.
0: Swing and a miss. Two balls, two strikes, one out now.
1: That's been the chase pitch so far, though. Sinker inside. This worked well for Holzmer.
0: Two balls, two strikes. Swing and a miss again. Hunter Holzmer gets his second strikeout of the day with a series of changeups.
1: Yeah, changeup got Vance there. Low and away. Nothing for Cooper Vance to do. Second K of the day for Holzmer.
0: Now Zion Williams steps in, looking to be on the right side of the Mendoza line now. First pitch to him inside. It's 1-0. Looks to be Barker still in the hole. On deck, though, is Torres, third baseman. That's inside. It's ball two to Zion Williams.
1: So we watch, obviously, only a 1-0 ball game, but how long is the leash for Blake Barker? In his first start, only 25 innings coming into this game.
0: Three balls, no strikes now as Holzmer can't find the zone against Zion Williams.
1: Here, just first two. Sinkers inside, didn't connect. Then tried to go one upstairs.
0: Four straight balls. Thrown to Zion Williams. Will be a runner at first and two outs. Bringing up Jason Torres, who flew out to end the first inning.
1: And this now becomes a very crucial at-bat for Hunter Holzmer, because this is exactly what happened in his last
2: Jason
1: start
2: Torres.
1: Here in Morgantown. Yes, there's only a runner on with two outs, but it is very important that he gets some strikes here against Torres. Finds his zone, four straight balls, but that can quickly spiral into Holzmer starting to lose his touch.
0: That's two outs now. Jason Torres in the box with a runner on first. First pitch to him is on the corner for strike one. And if it gets to him, if Torres gets on base, looks to be the pitcher batting next. 0-1 count on Torres, though, as Holzmer's focused on him. That's grounded to Gaskin at second. Throw to first will be made in time for out number three. Still 1-0 Black Bears as Mahoning Valley can't bring home any runners so far. Gotten some action on the bases, however, but the Black Bears bats look to pile on the scoring right after this on U92 The Moose.
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0: It's 1-0 Black Bears. Now for his third inning of work, it is the Mahoning Valley starter, Blake Barker, making his first start of the season. He would also be due up after this inning in the pitcher/DH spot. Caden Gaskin steps in.
1: And Gaskin on the first pitch of the ball game he got from Barker singled off of it. So quick one for one, looking to continue that trend here.
0: First pitch to Gaskin is taken that time for strike one.
1: One of only two Black Bears with a hit so far. Gaskin has been one of the most reliable players in the second half for West Virginia.
0: In the dirt, it's 1-1 now to Gaskin, as Barker is up 37 pitches on this day. Still pretty efficient.
1: Yeah, it's been really efficient for Barker at the gate. He got through the first, I believe, with only 15 or 16 pitches, so working his way through.
0: The 1-1 is popped sky high in the infield, or could it be the right fielder's ball? It will be. Into his glove, Zion Williams makes the play for out number one.
1: Yeah, Williams comes up a long way to get that one, but Gaskin continues to have a struggle or a problem with some pop outs as of late. That wasn't his miss when he was really in flow. Probably the best leadoff batter in the draft league for about that week or two span. Just felt like no pitcher could find a put away pitch against him.
0: One out, nobody on for Kevin Jones. Takes the first pitch in the zone for strike one on 81 mile per hour off speed. As Barker has used all of his pitches at a high level today.
1: Yeah, 39 pitches, 26 of those have been called strikes. High and inside slider.
0: Now the 0-1 is grounded. Scooped by Vance at short. Throw to first will be low but in time for out number two.
1: Mahoning Valley has not made it easy for Jaden Hilton today. He's had to make a couple long extensions on first. Hauls that one in.
0: And Jaden Hilton was mainly playing outfield for this team most of the year, but now he's made the move to now play most first base. Still looks comfortable over there. It's not like you're having a guy out of position. Ben Barrett's now up with two outs, nobody on after that grounder. That's away for ball one to Ben Barrett. He's one for one with a single to Torres so far. Down the third baseline, he beat it out.
1: 314 batting average on the season for Barrett.
0: That's a high ball. Just high, says home plate umpire Mitchell Mayo. And a hitter-friendly 2-0 count with 2 outs and the base is empty for the first baseman, Barrett.
1: You talk about that 314. That's a true 314 with how long he's been with this Black Bears team. Not a skewed only second half.
0: That's popped away, foul. It's 2-1, two outs, nobody on. Ben Barrett has been a two-way sensation this season all year long with the Black Bears. Now it gets to end where it began at here in the MLB Draft League. Two balls, one strike, two outs to Barrett. It's popped away again towards his own dugout, but foul again for strike two. It's two balls, two strikes to the first baseman.
1: See all the Black Bears going for it in the dugout, but Barrett, couple high pitches to him now after the slider went off and away. Could see that fastball high and inside here from Barker.
0: Two balls, two strikes to Barrett. Is grounded down the third baseline. Scoop, throw. Will he beat it out again? Yes, he will. Two at-bats, two hits, both to third base for Ben Barrett.
1: These are hard-hit baseballs, but a 6'4", 220 pitcher/infielder, Ben Barrett is so quick. It's kind of scary when he gets moving at full speed. I mean, that's a tough glove from Torres, but Barrett's beating him out in plenty of time.
0: And that's just a testament to how this whole team hustles. Doesn't matter your size, doesn't matter your archetype of a player, even if you're more of a power hitter, even if you're a contact hitter, you're going to run down the first baseline. That's how they play all year, as there's a ball away to Ian Collier, who gave a ball a ride to end the first inning, but it was caught in center field by Davis Mazzi. 102 mile per hour to center.
1: That was something that, you know, Tim Garland told us in the first interaction we had with him back a couple months ago now at the Pro Performance Center. He said this team was going to run.
0: As Collier hits a hard but foul behind him, it's 1-1 on the count with a runner on first and two outs.
1: Saw it in the first half, but definitely the second half team, they have embodied that mentality of Garland. Caden Gaskin, phenomenal stolen base threat. Him, Jones, and Elijah Cook in the 9-1-2 spots really have given Tim Garland everything he could have wanted.
0: 1-1 is popped in the air. Tracking under it, looking for it is Davis Mazzi, and making the play for out three is the Mahoning Valley center fielder. 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It's still 1-0 Black Bears. Entering his fourth inning of action will be Hunter Holzmer. Stay tuned for the rest of Black Bears Baseball on WWVU-FM, Morgantown.
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0: As Blake Barker swings and hits that one on the ground, first pitch he sees bottled by Barrett. Race to first. Barrett still wins it as Blake Barker, despite throwing three innings of baseball, is still going to hustle down that first baseline.
1: Barker definitely has made contact on the first two at-bats he's had. Both have been ground outs, but the pitcher is making contact, so I guess something to write home to mom about.
0: As Trevell Johnson now steps in again, he's 0 for 1 today. Second baseman, one out for him. Base is empty after Barker grounded out. Shows bunt, pulls it back, not in time. Does go around for strike one.
1: Johnson didn't make contact, but was halfway down the first baseline. He's getting a really big lean on that bunt attempt.
0: The 0-1 now to Trevell Johnson. Is just off the corner for ball one. Base is empty. It's a 1-1 count for Johnson. Holzmer looks on and fires. Grounded sharply down the third baseline, but foul again. It's a one ball, two strike count for Trevell Johnson with one out and nobody on in the fourth.
1: We need to get a tally going of all these foul balls just being rocketed down the third baseline. Jackson Trout and Jordan Taylor, no baseballs have made out their way except for those foul balls.
0: Two strike count. Only one ball as Hunter Holzmer looks forward against Trevell Johnson, the scrapper, second baseman. Winds and fires. It's away. It's a two ball, two strike count with one out and bases empty for the seven hole hitter.
1: I tried to go sinker away. Didn't get the swing and the miss from Johnson.
0: 2-2 is hit up the middle on the line, but into the glove. Doesn't have to move much as the center fielder, Elijah Cook. And that's out number two.
1: Barely has to. Baseball magnet right into the glove of Cook. Him and Gaskin, in my opinion, definitely been the two most productive defenders for the Black Bears in the second half. You could make the argument for a couple other guys. Obviously, the outfield has been solid as a whole, but I do think Kevin Jones at short for the shoes that he's had to fill for a couple phenomenal shortstops in the Black Bears in the first half. Owen Henney was so good, and Kevin Jones has filled in quite nicely.
0: His first pitch to Malzi is in the zone for strike one. Base is still empty. No two outs now for scrappers. It's 1-0. The Black Bears on top. Quick call of time. Holzmer as he steps off the mound. Now he steps back on. He's ready to fire on the 0-1. Low in the dirt. It's 1-1 to Malzi, the center fielder.
1: Just a reminder for everybody listening, you're listening to Black Bears baseball right here on WWVU-FM Morgantown, 91.7 U92 The Moose.
0: The 1-1. Is in the zone. It's a one ball, two strike count with two outs. As Mazi steps back and now reassesses himself after that.
1: Holzmer, all three pitches so far to Mazi, been sinkers low in the zone.
0: Low. Two balls, two strikes now to Mazi. He is now actually in a battle. He, didn't have to do much his last time up. He took the first pitch on the shoulder to get over to first in the second inning. Now the 2-2 is fouled off of him. He took it that time to the shin. That one hurts, and he doesn't even get a base for it.
1: My gosh, Mazi going to need an ice bath. after tonight's game, and we're only in the bottom of the third, or top of the fourth, excuse me. He's just getting pelted with baseballs.
0: He's going to get some treatment over there by training staff, or no, he's not. He's fine. He waved off the Scrappers trainer. Alyssa Regazzino. Two balls, two strikes to him as he steps back in. Two outs, nobody on for the center fielder. Yotutu grounded to Holzmer. Scoop, throw, in the dirt and away as Mozzie gets on. First, he's trotting over to second, and an error by Holzmer puts a runner in scoring position. He's a tying run, but two outs for Jordan Taylor.
1: I talked about how accurate Holzmer is when he's just able to, you know, underhand those balls over the first baseman. That one took him well off the mound and a little bit late getting the transition, so had to throw it hard and just blew past the glove of Ben Barrett. And that is the thing that have killed Tim Garland and killed the momentum of this Black Bears team in the second half. Just simple mental mistakes like that.
0: It's now with a runner on second and two outs. Jordan Taylor watches the first pitch go by for strike one. It's an 87.9-mile-per-hour fastball.
1: There's always going to be mistakes made in baseball. It's can the Black Bears now not compile the mistakes? So left two outs. You have the runner now on second, but trying to find a way out of the inning.
0: So there's a swing and a miss. 89 past the bat of Taylor. And out. No balls, two strikes with a runner on second.
1: Nice shot by Holzmer, just going after Taylor here with back-to-back fastballs.
0: Yo, two is fouled off. Taylor stays alive.
1: Defensive swing from the left fielder, Jordan Taylor. He's keeping his count alive.
0: The ball's two strikes, two outs. Tying run on second here in the top of the fourth inning. Hunter Holzmer looks on, looks back, fires. Inside, taken by Taylor. It's a one ball, two strike count.
1: Well inside, tried to pin that sinker low. And Holzmer can really get the change. He has the 89 sinker, and that one clocks in around 85. Can change it up depending on where it's going in the zone.
0: 1-2 is inside again. Two balls, two strikes, two outs with a tying run on second and the fourth. 1-0 Black Bears as we speak.
1: You had some cushion with the 0-2, so you throw back-to-back inside low fastballs. Might see him go to that changeup now, the outside half.
0: Swing and a miss. 89 past the bat again. Kept throwing the heat, kept up in the heat. As Hunter Holzmer is through four with his third strikeout. This is Black Bears baseball. M up 1-0 on U92, the Moose.
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0: It's still 1-0. The Black Bears on top as Tim Garland jogging over to the third base bag. If you're ever, like, scrolling Twitter and you see, like, people, like, anytime there's a video of a third base coach or a manager that's coaching third base running on over to first, third base he coaches, everyone always are like, I love that. They should do that. Don't walk. You shouldn't be walking. You should be jogging.
1: They have that little jog, yeah.
0: Yeah, like, people love that. I mean, Steve Savins jogs over to third. Tim Garland jogs over to third. First pitch to Petrick, who is playing third today, batting fifth, takes ball one away.
2: Tim Garland does everything at third. He fields ground balls and goes through the motions.
0: The 1-0 to Petrick is popped in the air. Foul territory. It seems, is it in play? No, it will not be. It's in the berm. No one can get to it as Zion Williams leans over the fence in agony, just saying, man, I was that close. But it's a 1-1 count. It's one ball, one strike. 1-0. Black Bears over Scrappers. Nobody out here to Petrick. That's drilled on the line. Is it fair or foul? It's foul. Owen Petrick gave that one a ride. But what could have been extra bases will instead be strike two.
2: Yeah, that's a well-hit ball by Petrick. I think the wind has a hand in blowing that one just beyond the left field line. That looked like it was in a good spot. Couldn't get it down in time.
0: One ball, two strikes, nobody out now. Barker against Petrick. Barker began his fourth inning of work. The 1-2 is high and in. It's a 2-2 count. Light work going on in the Scrapper bullpen. Just a little bit of work on the mound. Probably for the future and not for this inning. It's a 2-2 count to Petrick. Takes that one right on the corner for strike three. Out number one is another backwards K. The second of the day for Blake Barker.
2: Barker, nice location there on that pitch. Just Petrick watches it blow by him, but dead into the bottom right corner. It's not much the batter can do on that one. Just a good pitch, good location. It's tough to swing at.
0: First pitch to Trout is drilled. Left center field. Warning track looking up. It's off the top of the wall. Jackson Trout heading into second. He'll be there standing up. And a one-out double for Trout.
2: First pitch he got from Barker. Trout blasts that one. Unfortunately, it was going right towards the WVU Medicine extended left field wall. 14th double on the season for Jackson Trout. Talking about he's just been putting balls to the defense, isn't that one got a hold of and hit it hard to the back wall.
0: Now immediately with a runner in scoring position in less than two outs, Alec DiMartino comes up. He's got a walk himself today. Trout's now 1-for-2 on the day. Looks back, does Barker, and now fires to home. That's fouled back. DiMartino was trying to get a first pitch action on. But fouls it back.
2: Just the second time the Black Bears have had a runner in scoring position. 0-for-1 today.
0: Yeah, that was a middle slider given DiMartino that he just missed. Barker looks on the 0-1. Inside, it's 1-1. One ball, one strike, one out. Runner on second base. And that's Jackson Trout.
2: DiMartino trying now to get the rhythm back. Runner in scoring position with only one out. So even if DiMartino can just advance Trout to third, you're in a good spot. Jorez in the on-deck circle.
0: 1-1 is fouled behind him. It's a one ball, two strike count to the Alec DiMartino.
2: Trout had the fourth hit of the day off Barton. Three for the Scrappers off of Holzimer. A 1-2 hole now for DiMartino. Has to watch That upstairs fastball, that is the pitch that him and Joris Mitch miss on most frequently.
0: One ball, two strikes. Just high, called a ball. 90-mile-per-hour fastball. DiMartino watches go by. It's a 2-2 count.
2: Great eye by Alec DiMartino. That's the exact pitch I just said he struggles with, but watched it just graze over the top of the zone.
0: The 2-2. Fouled back again. DiMartino stays alive on another 90-mile-per-hour fastball. That one low.
2: Make Barker earn it. Even a couple foul balls. Extend this count. Barker's up to 59 pitches on the day now.
0: One more 2-2. Trout on second. One out here in the bottom of the fourth. Black Bears up one zip. Barker winds and fires. That's away and high. It'll be a full count to Alec DiMartino. Base empty at first.
2: Exactly what you want there from DiMartino. You stay alive on a couple of good high-velocity pitches. Sam Barker tries to go off speed, misses it arrogantly.
0: Barker on the payoff. Up the middle, scooped. Could be a difficult play. Will be in time. What a barehanded scoop by the shortstop Cooper Vance, and somehow that wasn't a pop-out, first off. No one called for it. And Cooper Vance on one hop gets it with one hand and gets it over to first in time to get Hilton out, over to Hilton to get DiMartino out. It's two outs with the runner on second.
2: The way it sounded off the bat, I thought it was about to be blasted into center, but, I mean, just squibbed into the air and nobody got it. But Cooper Vance barehanded all in one motion to make the throw to first. That was pretty incredible play by the scrapper shortstop.
0: Now Joris looks on. Fouls first pitch behind them. There's a runner in scoring position opportunity after another Black Bears potential home run for the second consecutive series was robbed by the tall wall in left center field. That one a lot less high than the Caden Gaskin one against State College. But still, would have left if it was a little bit further to the right. It's 0-1 to Noah Joris. In the dirt, it's 1-1.
2: I still am not sure how that Caden Gaskin ball that you're talking about wasn't a home run. It must have hit right off of the yellow lining. I mean, all of 385 feet.
0: One ball, one strike to the catcher, Joris. Swing and a miss, a healthy hack at that one on a 1-1. Joris misses, and it's a 1-2 count to him. Noah Joris, Virginia product himself.
2: High fastball, as I talked about with DiMartino. It's been Joris's miss as well, especially that top right corner.
0: 1-2. It's away. It's a 2-2 count. Barker to Joris for UVA versus UVA. Bunch of calves.
2: Two balls, two strikes, two outs. Runner on second. Joris is trying to find a way to keep this inning going.
0: 2-2. Right off the plate. It's a full count again to Noah Joris.
2: I thought we were going to the top of the fifth there. A nice eye from Joris. Slider just out of the zone.
0: Three balls, two strikes, two outs. Runner on second as Joris might be looking to swing here. Payoff to him. It's away. Watches it go by. Be first and second, two outs now for Elijah Cook.
2: Really disciplined at bat there for Noah Joris. Only really had the one wild swing. He fell down 1-2, but watches three straight balls go outside off the plate. And that's a frustrating one for Barker that you're not out of the inning. Now you've got Elijah Cook with runners at first and second. Prime opportunity for Cook. But really all it does is just extend Barker's pitch count.
0: And Barker was has been very strong throughout this game. It's just now in the fourth, throwing a lot of pitches, now up to 67 on the day. A mound visit. As pitching goes, Jason Stanford let him know what he needed to know to tackle this challenge that Elijah Cook will give him. Elijah Cook in the year, 243 average, 629 OPS. Definitely more of a glove and speed guy, but his bat comes and goes when it's on. He's one of the top hitters in the lineup.
2: Absolutely, the bottom of the order, especially in the 9-hole slot when he gets his bat going, can hit the baseball hard. 14 RBIs on the season, off 36 hits, 9 walks to 47 strikeouts. So he's looking to swing. Does have 6 doubles on the year to go along with 36 hits.
0: The 0-0 is grounded. Difficult play. Scoop throw will be in time. What a play by Tervell Johnson to get Elijah Cook, who is blazing down the line, out to retire the inning. 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It's still 1-0, Black Bears over Scrappers. More baseball on the way right here on U92 The Moose.
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0: It's 1-0 as Hunter Holzmer returns to action here at Kendrick Family Ballpark. This is Black Bears Baseball on U92 The Moose. Top of the order up again, Jaden Hilton. That's 1-2-3. Jaden Hilton will lead off, followed by Michael Young and Cooper Vance. As there's still no action going on in the Scrappers bullpen, so in his first start, seems to be Barker will be going 5.
2: It's credit to him. Blake Barker has worked his way through. Still only has the 1 run that's come across the score for the Black Bears. Wasn't even earned at that. 3 walks, 2 strikeouts, 4 hits.
0: There's a swing and a miss as Hilton, who struck out as the first batter Holzmer faced today, goes down 0-1. Start to fit.
2: Yeah, Holzmer so far through 4 innings of work. 3 hits, 2 walks, and 3 strikeouts. Just solid Hunter Holzmer day on the bump.
0: That's a ball away. It's 1 ball, 1 strike. Nobody out, nobody on.
2: Hild got pinned with that inside fastball in the first at bat for the first strikeout of the day for Holzmer.
0: 1-1 is on the ground in the hole. Scoot

0: That's inside. It's one ball, no strikes to Michael Young with Hilton at first. Nobody out. As Young, the catcher, got on in the first inning, there's a throw over to first, not in time.
1: Got to be accurate with those throws over. Holzmer into the spot. He's at 74 pitches. Haven't seen much movement out there in the Black Bears bullpen yet. I would expect with the pitch count, if Holzmer can get through this quick.
0: That's up the middle. Could be a double play ball. Scooped by Gaskin. Throw to short in time. Not in time, however, at first. As there's one gone. And the runners will just switch places. Michael Young will now be at first, and Hilton's going to the dugout.
1: Gaskin, seeing padding on the jersey, was a little bit short on just the toss over to Kevin Jones, so throw down to first isn't in time. Trying to complete the 4-6-3, but get the leadoff runner out. Would have helped Holzmer's case to try and extend this game into the sixth inning. Double play, but still in a much better spot.
0: Cooper Vance steps in the shortstop. Swings and fouls the first pitch behind him. It's an 0-1 count.
1: 76 pitches on the day, 44 registered as strikes for Holzmer.
0: Really big for him to get out of this inning quick so he can continue to get deep in this game. Throw over to first, not in time. And this more definitely be in his final start of season. He might just empty the clip and throw as much pitches as he can go.
1: Yeah, you would think that's the plan. Obviously, I highly doubt Holzmer gets seen again. You're most likely bringing Decker Petty out of the bullpen when Holzmer's day is done.
0: Who knows? Might be Andrew Luxak.
1: Could be.
0: The good old four-inning save again.
1: Yeah.
0: Yo, one is just away. It's one ball, one strike.
1: Decker Petty has been used in most of the situations, but Black Bears have kind of transitioned to using Decker Petty in shorter goes so they can use him multiple times a series.
0: Ball one strike is into the hole past the diving Owen Petrick at third. It'll be two on, one out, bringing up Zion Williams.
1: A good effort by Petrick, but even better job to pop right back up and get back on the bag, holding up Hilton at second. So you've got runners down first and second with the out. Definitely still think it's going to be Hunter Holzmer's game, trying to get through at least the fifth. You've got the double play ball now open. Zion Williams at the plate. It's one for one so far today with the walk. Got to get the ball on the ground if you're Holzmer, which is he's been able to do so far today. A lot of ground balls in the infield. Not many hard-hit baseballs off of Holzmer.
0: Yeah, traditional double play defense in order for the West Virginia Black Bears. Petrick pulled back a little bit at third. His first pitch is hit sky high left field. Making the play is Jackson Trout, and that's two outs on the first pitch to Williams.
1: Perfect result. Popped out right in shallow left. Trout comes up, makes the play. Because it's in left field, none of the runners can go. So get the second out off one pitch. Now you just got to sit down Torres, and you're out of the inning unscathed.
0: As Jason Torres steps in. Two outs. Two on. 4-5-hole hitter and scrapper third baseman number 33.
1: And that pop out by Williams. That was the home run ball. The two off Holzmer. Change up on the outside half of the plate.
0: As there's a strike right on the corner. It's an 0-1 count to Torres. We haven't seen Barker hit in a big spot yet, but and we've been now in most innings. Have been two of the four innings so far. He's been on deck. I mean, three of the four innings he's been on deck. As that ball gets to the backstop, but doesn't go far enough away from Joris to have any commotion happen. But now for the third time in four innings, Barker is on deck with two outs and a big spot for Torres. He's gotten out.

0: first two times.
1: Torres is 0-for-2 today. Both balls have been in play, but right into the hands of the defense.
0: As he did go around there, it's a 1-2 count on Torres. Third time in five innings, excuse me. We're in the top of the fifth inning here. It's 1-0. Black Bears tying run on second base right now for Hilton. Go-ahead run for the Scrappers is on first base. And that's Cooper Vance. Michael Young at second. The 1-2 to Torres is inside. It's a two-ball, two-strike count with two outs.
1: Just what Holzmer did earlier is you're starting to see some shadows form in the infield throughout the ballpark. But Holzmer back-to-back inside sinkers and threw it again, just daring Owning Valley to swing at it.
0: 2-2 is away again. It's a full count to Torres as Holzmer has to bring his best stuff here to prevent the bases from being loaded.
1: Yeah, not a fan of that pitch from Holzmer. Changeup hasn't quite been there. That one just yanks it off the plate.
0: Two on, two out, full count pitch. The payoff. Runners go. It's low for ball four. The bases will be loaded. No pinch hitters coming up. It will be Blake Barker taking the swing with the bases juiced.
1: What do you have to lose? Why not send the pitcher up there? Bases loaded, two outs. Best opportunity you've had all day. Try and get your first run of the ball game. See what Blake Barker can do. 0-for-2 so far. Has made contact on his first two at-bats. Second one was a hard-hit baseball right into the glove of Ben Barrett. Same spot, could be trouble for the Black Bears.
0: First pitch is in the zone for strike one to Blake Barker. This is an insane moment for Barker. I mean, he's not taken a swing since high school. Bases loaded, two outs, trying to give himself some insurance runs. And now he's down 0-2. Takes two strikes in the zone.
1: Well, the message might have been don't swing. Judging by those first two, the message may have been very clear. All right, you do not have to swing until you have to. He's still got a big smile on his face.
0: The 0-2 is swung and fouled off. What a foul off from Barker. That was a high and away fastball that he's able to drift behind him.
1: Staying alive. As Cody said, I'm not quite sure how Barker made contact with that one, just off the bottom of his bat.
0: No balls, two strikes, two outs, bases loaded for the pitcher. Called strike three right on the inside corner, and Hunter Holzmer sits down Blake Barker to retire the top of the fifth inning. It's still 1-0 Black Bears as Holzmer is continuing to strand runners on the base paths. Black Bears baseball returns after this quick break on U92 The Moose.
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2: And now back to the Bears Den. This is U92 The Moose's coverage of West Virginia Black Bears baseball, and it continues now.
3: And now it's time for more action here as there is a new pitcher on the mound for the Mahoning Valley Scrappers, which confuses me even more on why they didn't use a pinch hitter in that big spot if they were going to switch pitchers regardless. It will be number 10, Will Marcant, as he is ready to fire.
4: Yeah, I'm with you, Cody. I figured it was going to be Barker walking back out there, but struck out, and I guess that was his day. Not quite, like you said, not quite sure why you don't bring in a pinch hitter in that situation and you leave the guy who has two at-bats, and that's probably his first two at-bats in the last 4 years.
3: Which, I mean, it does say that there's a defensive switch from pitcher to designated hitter for Blake Barker, as there's a strike in the zone, lineup. So I guess Blake Barker will just stay in the lineup as the DH with the Ohtani rule. And, I mean, to be fair, if they were just going to pull him out of the game, they would have to – every single pitcher would
4: switch
3: have had a hit.
4: Up, yeah.
3: Would have had to hit the rest of the way unless they bring in pinch hitters.
4: Why not?
3: And that's a way for ball one.
4: What do we have to lose? I mean, we're at this point in the year. Why not let the pitchers go at it? Give them the old rule.
3: We'll just give Blake Barker swings for the entire game as long as this stands. It's a 1-1 count to Caden Gaskin. And that's in the zone. It's 1-2 to Gaskin.
4: Gaskin 1-2 so far today. Popped out in his last at bat after getting a single on the first pitch of the day.
3: 1-2 is drilled into the gap. Gaskin's on his horse. That will be trouble. Gaskin's reaching second. They've knocked out the ball yet. Gaskin's going to third. He will get three. Sliding in, safe. Leadoff triple for Caden Gaskin. Puts the Black Bears in business in the fifth.
4: Absolute speed of Gaskin on display. And a little bit of a bobble from the right and center fielders trying to get to that baseball. Gaskin was taken off. Surprisingly, the first triple on the season for Gaskin.
5: The shortstop.
3: He mainly is just a doubles guy. He's hit a couple homers, but with the amount of speed, I'm kind of shocked he hasn't stretched a double into a triple. Even though he tends to do that by stealing the base instead. But now 90 feet away is an insurance runner for Kevin Jones with nobody out. Infield pulled in. That's high and in as McCourt, the right-handed pitcher. It's that one up and in for ball one.
4: Yeah, way upstairs from McCourt.
3: The 1-0 is drilled down the line. Fair or foul, it's fair. And that's trouble again. Will score one. Jones getting into second, standing up. An RBI double as there's still a Black Bear in scoring position as Kevin Jones is 180 feet away.
4: Top of the order for the Black Bears paying dividends. 2-0 ball game now. A triple followed by the RBI double. See if Ben Bear can continue this party and not the start McCourt was hoping for. Barker now sitting in the dugout, probably wondering why he's still not out on the mound.
3: It's 2-0 Black Bears now after the double scored. Gaskin, who led off the inning with a triple. Now on second is Jones, still nobody out. As Ben Barrett's 2-for-2 today. Both with infield singles, but not like if he hits in the third again, that won't advance the runner.
4: That's been where both of those singles have gone, right to Torres on third.
3: And that's up and away for ball one to Ben Barrett.
4: See if he can flip sides now and try and drill one down the first baseline. Advance Kevin Jones.
3: Barrow looks on the 1-0. Fouled back. It's 1-1. Kevin Jones on second. Barrett at the plate.
4: Staves that one off the bat. Black Bears, best opportunity they've had today. Back-to-back hits. Long hits as well.
3: One ball, one strike to Ben Barrett. Is up and away. It's 2-1.
4: 1, 2, and 3 batters have 5 of the combined 6 hits for West Virginia. Trout the only other one down in the 6th spot today.
3: Two balls, one strike. Is pulled away. It's 3-1 as Marquardt continues to struggle to find the zone.
4: When he is finding the zone, West Virginia is seeing it the entire way, blasting it.
3: Three balls, one strike to Ben Barrett. Marquardt fires. It's fouled back as Barrett now has a full count to work with.
4: This is only the 6th game of the season for Marquardt. It's 11-3-7 ERA. 6 1/3 innings of work before this one. 11 hits, 10 runs, 8 of those earned. 5 walks, only 3 strikeouts. So not the guy.
3: Full count now to Ben Barrett. Low and away, it'll be 1st and 2nd, nobody out, as Will McCourt continues to allow Black Bears on the base pass.
4: And just trying to get McCourt some reps late in the season, but he's really struggling through his first couple of pitches.
3: Ian Collier steps in. Will McCourt, a Tampa, Florida native, went to King High School in Tampa, Florida, in Hillsborough County. As Collier steps in against him. First pitch is drilled up the middle for a base hit. Here comes Jones. 1st to 3rd goes Barrett. It's 3-0 Black Bears. As Ian Collier drives a single up the middle to score 1.
4: And McCourt just can't find it. That's a sinker, dead middle. And Collier crushes it right up the middle. So runners now at the corner for the Black Bears. Make it 3-0 West Virginia. And still no outs. We're going to have the Scrappers pitching coach Jason Stanford come out. Surprised we don't see Raul Gonzalez. I thought that might be the day for McCourt.
3: It's 3-0 now. There is some fast action. The righties right now throwing in the Scrappers bullpen. And what was such a great battle between pitchers, now Scrappers have some pitching problems. Will McCourt is struggling. Hasn't gotten an out yet and has allowed 2 runners to come across the plate. And has first and third. But Owen Petrick about to come up.
4: See what Petrick can do if he can continue hitting streak for the Black Bears. So you've got 4 in a row currently from West Virginia.
3: Stepping in is Petrick. He's 0-1 with a walk, a strikeout, and a run scored today. I bet he struck out, though. He had 2 very close hits down both foul lines. He has 1st and 3rd now. Corners pulled in. There's a strike in the zone. Corners pulled in, but double play defense in the middle.
4: You see Ian Collier, the DH, and the catcher. 4 stolen bases on the year, so Collier not afraid to run, especially with the corners.
3: The 0-1 is away. Almost got yanked to the backstop. That's a 1-1 count to Petrick.
4: see that throw down to second. Ben Barrett might be inclined to take off to home.
3: The 1-1. It's fouled back out of play. It's one ball, two strikes now as McCourt's trying to get his first ever recorded out.
4: Following Petrick will be Trout and DeMartino.
3: One ball, two strikes, nobody out. First and third for Petrick. Inside, it's 2-2. Almost hits him, skips out of the way.
4: Yeah, well inside from Marquette. 90 mile an hour, though. Highest velocity pitch we've seen from him so far. It's three sinker inside pitches, giving Petrick trouble.
3: 2-2. It's grounded. Could be double play ball. 6-4 in the dirt, but will be a double play. Runner comes across to score. It'll be two gone. Base is empty, but 4-0 Black Bears as a double play does indeed score Ben Barrett. No RBI, though, on the double play.
4: Yeah, he grounded into the double, but runner does come across, so already with the amount of offensive production you've got,
5: Jackson Trout.
4: Don't want the double, but still makes it 4-0. I think Tim Garland will be happy enough with the result. Trout still now looking to keep it going.
3: As Trout watches the first pitch go by for ball one. Black Bear suddenly up, 4-0, three runs across in the fifth, looking for more. Base is empty now for Trout after the 6-4-3 that scored a run. A first and third situation. Drills Trout square in the back on the 1-0. He's just going to walk over to first. That was 90 miles per hour directly to the numbers.
4: My gosh. Trout just wears it. Heads on down. I mean, the ball hit off his back and almost went over the protective netting. It's a disastrous inning for McCart. DeMartino looking to make it even worse.
3: First, runner on first now. Seven hits for the Black Bears, five for Mahoning Valley, but it's a 4-0 advantage for West Virginia. An error for each team. As that drilled into the glove to the third baseman, Torres. Hello to retire the side. 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It's 4-0 Black Bears over Scrappers. Returning around for more work will be Hunter Holzmer to begin the sixth. 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
5: Hitting off
3: Johnson. Terrell Johnson steps back in. The lifelong draft leaguer. His fourth year in the draft league. Now the second half team of Mahoning Valley. It's 4-0 Black Bears over Scrappers after a three spot in the bottom to fifth for West Virginia. Hunter Holzmer fires, and there's a swing and a miss.
4: It is Holzmer who comes back out to at least start the sixth. You do have some action out in the Black Bears bullpen. That was the 90th pitch of the day from Holzmer. And it is indeed number 17, Aiden Decker-Petty, out in the pen.
3: As that ball skips to the plate, it's a 1-1 count on Johnson. It's 7-8-9 due up for Holzmer, so in all likelihood, if he goes down in order 1-2-3, he finishes a 6, but if it gets to Hilton, they'll make a switch. There's a ball low, it's a 2-1 count to Johnson.
4: I think at this point in the game, with see where Holzmer's arm is, the sinker's been his best pitch.
3: That's lined into the gap, left center field, will be extra bases. Trout can't get there. He throws it to the cutoff man. And it will be a stand-up double for Terrell Johnson.
4: And that was a sinker, but just too close to the middle, and Johnson drills it for the double.
5: Center fielder,
4: Black Bears
5: James
4: got
5: Long.
4: Things going in the bottom of the fifth with their offense. A couple hits in a row, a leadoff triple, followed by the RBI double from the top of the order. 4-0, but Mahoning Valley leads things off with a leadoff double.
3: As Davis Mozzie steps in, the center fielder. It's a 4-0 ball game. Runner on second. Holzmer now on 93 pitches, 94 on the way to the center fielder. Shows bunt, pulls back, will be a strike anyways. 0-1. To Davis Mozzie.
4: That's interesting. Now with Holzmer at this point in the game, that sinker has definitely got some ticks off of it, but still going to it.
3: There's a swing and a miss. That off-speed getting a great whiff at his 0-2.
4: Yeah, that's the pitches he wants. If he can get now that changeup working for him late in this game, that can get him out of the sixth inning.
3: Runner at second, nobody out. The sixth hit on the day for the Scrappers. It's 6-7 for the Black Bears. The 0-2 is lined over the outstretched glove of Petrick. That will score a run. Throws to second to prevent Mozzie from advancing. It's 4-1 Black Bears over Scrappers on the RBI single.
4: A nice throw from Trout from left into the cutoff man to limit the damage to an RBI single. Instead of that, very well could have been a double for Mozzie. And now Tim Garland's going to quickly come out and doesn't let Holzmer get to the top. That'll bring in Decker-Petty from the pen.
3: With a runner on first and nobody out, Aiden Decker-Petty will be the one to try to get through the sixth inning. This is Black Bears baseball. With them up 4-1 as Hunter Holzmer is getting his final handshakes. And after his final start as the West Virginia Black Bear, the entire infield tell him how great of a job he's done all season long, and he'll get a standing ovation as we'll leave it until this ovation's done as he's walking to the dugout. What a year for Hunter Holzmer. It ends in the sixth inning here against the Mahoning Valley Scrappers. This is Black Bears Baseball on U92 The Moose.
8: 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No, but did you hear that vaping can cause irreversible lung damage and nicotine affects brain development? Nuh-uh. 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

0: now back to the Bears Den. 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
1: It will be Aiden Decker Petty on the mound for West Virginia. It's a 4-1 ball game. Black Bears on top still. Hunter Holzmer's line currently looks like 5 innings pitched, well, 5-plus innings of work. 7 hits allowed, 1 run, 1 earned. 3 walks, 4 strikeouts. On his day, he is responsible for the runner on first base, so if he scores, that would be a second run across. But that's Aiden Decker Petty's job to prevent that.
2: And a solid day for Holzmer. Got the claps from Kendrick Family Ballpark. Probably the last time he'll be pitching here. Black Bears ace. You'd assume it'll probably be a similar ovation for Tyler Coltrider if he takes the mound tomorrow. But now it's Aiden Decker Petty's turn. Let's try and get the Black Bears to that point. 4-1 lead with the runner on first.
1: As Decker Petty looks on, winds and fires. It's up and in, tries the front door breaking ball, and it whisks around ahead of Taylor and ends up near the zone, but not anywhere close.
2: The main question now is what Aiden Decker Petty is coming out of the bullpen for the Black Bears. Fill up the zone with off speeds, but needs to get going early in this one to find his rhythm.
1: As there's a foul back, out of play. It's 1-1 to Jordan Taylor, the 9-hole hitter and left fielder. Still nobody out here in the top of the sixth inning. One run's already across. Mousy is at first after he brought a run home on a single after Johnson doubled to lead off the frame. The 1-1 from ADP is right in the zone, sharp for strike two.
2: Nice location, bottom right corner. Tough for any batter to see that one. Sinker just pins the black line.
1: The hawk flies over. Throw over to first. Maybe it's a sign. Only 6 days now.
2: It's crazy.
1: Almost 5, really. I mean, if you think about it, until Michael Hawkins leads the line for the Mountaineers.
2: Allegedly.
1: It's a 1-2 now to Jordan Taylor. Swing and a miss. It's a foul tip officially into the catcher's mitt, but works the same as a strikeout. And that's out number one and strikeout number one for ADP.
2: And my goodness, Decker Petty, 90.4 on the throw, but a huge swing from Taylor. I don't know what would have happened if he would have made contact with that baseball. Legitimately might have been going over the hill.
1: And now, this is West Virginia Black Bears baseball on WWVUFM Morgantown, U92, the Moose. As there's a ball low to the leadoff hitter, Jaden Hilton. It's a 4-1 count. I mean, 4-1 ball game, not count. 4-1 ball game in the top of the six with the Black Bears on top. As that sinker just missed low, it's a 1-0 count. ADP winds and fires. Low again, it's 2-0.
2: Couple ones, Decker Petty just missing below the zone on the sinkers. Back-to-back, 91-92 on the gun. Doesn't get a swing from Hilton.
1: Decker Petty fires on the 2-0 and it's inside again. 3 balls, no strikes to the Scrappers first baseman. 1-for-3 on the day. 876 OPS. 298 average.
2: So a 3-0 count for Hilton, who's 1-for-3 on the day with a strikeout, but
1: runner goes. That's a strike. The throw to second gets away. It will be a stolen base, and it's a 3-1 count to Jaden Hilton.
2: So Hilton's got a still battle. Surprised you didn't see Hilton swing there. Looked like Moaning Valley was going to try and execute the hit and run.
1: 3 balls, 1 strike to Hilton with a runner on second. Decker Petty looks back. No pickoff in order. Here's the 3-1. It's fouled back. Full count now.
2: Count worked its way full against Hilton. Runners into scoring positions with the one out, but if ADP is able to sit down Hilton here, he's already struck out once. You do have that runner on second, but you've got two outs. Big pitch from ADP. Try to keep this game in full control for the Black Bears.
1: Payoff now to Jaden Hilton, the first baseman. Thacker Petty winds and fires. It's high, ball four. First and second, one out now. As a tying run, Michael Young steps up.
2: A good eye from Hilton. High fastball just sails over the zone. So runners at first and second now. With only one out. Big difference in that pitch, but still, seeing how Michael Young can do.
1: Two on, one out. Decker Petty throws one low. Young doesn't swing on it. And it's a one ball, no strike count to him. As that slider was just low. Decker Petty fires again. It's inside, whistle away. Michael Young, it's a two ball, no strike count. This spotted lantern fly is in our booth right now. And Brett just almost got it.
2: Didn't get it.
1: Almost got it. I thought the thing just exploded for a second, but it flew away.
2: Got out of reach.
1: 2-0 now to Michael Young. Decker Petty looks back and fires the home. That one's high as well. It's a 3-0 count. As Decker Petty trying not to load the bases.
2: Another 3-0 against him, and right now Moting Valley just going to make ADP throw strikes, and they're not swinging at it unless.
1: Low again. Bases loaded, one out for Cooper Vance as Decker Petty walks back-to-back scrappers. Mound visit now is... Pitching coach Andy Hurtado is coming to the mound along with the third and first baseman and catcher. Middle infield is still back talking with Hilton.
2: Now you've got the game plan again. Double play is in play anywhere in the infield. So you got to get something on the ground if you're Decker Petty. But you've got, you know, it's a tough part of the order to do it against. Cooper Vance and Zion Williams would be the next two due up. 3.14 batting average on the season for the shortstop, Vance. It's 1-for-2 today with a walk and a strikeout as well. Quickly, again, it was all Black Bears, a 4-0 lead. Then Hunter Holzamer gets hit around at the top of the six. Decker Petty's come in. Full count walk, and now 3-0 walks the batter, so... Really struggling here to try and get the momentum back. Bases loaded with one out. It's a 4-1 lead for West Virginia has quickly become in danger.
3: Shortstop, Cooper Vance.
1: Cooper Vance steps in. Runners everywhere. Nowhere to put Vance. Back-to-back walk from Decker Petty. And now the shortstop Vance comes up after the mound visit. First pitch strike in the zone to Vance as Decker Petty gets on the good side for first time in a little.
2: Sinker dead middle, just blows it by Vance.
1: The ball's one strike now. Up and in, it's 1-1. Williams on deck. Vance is who matters now. Nowhere to put him, have to get him out, or a run will score. Tying run up first in a 4-1 ball game in the top of the sixth. There's a strike on the outside corner. Decker Petty's up in a one ball, two strike count now.
2: Great spot for ADP. Good location. Put in a place where Vance can't get to it.
1: ADP's 1-2. Just slow. 2-2 now. Two balls, two strikes, one out. Runners everywhere. Decker Petty looks on, shakes off twice, steps off the mound. Now he's ready to fire again. The 2-2. Drilled. Base hit. One will score. Here comes Hilton. He scores as well. It's 4-3. Scrappers clawing into the Black Bears lead. Still one out. First and second now for Mahoning Valley as Decker Petty allows an RBI single to Cooper Vance.
2: That's just two hard hit baseballs that are just out of the reach of third baseman Owen Petrick. So key throws are first and second. ADP. Black Bears still holding on to a lead, but instead of 4-0, it's down to 4-3.
1: And that will be it for Aiden Decker-Petty. Tim Garland points to the bullpen. And after getting one out, this treacherous sixth inning will continue for the West Virginia Black Bears. I'll give you the pitcher's name and more after this on U92 The Moose.
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0: And now back to the Bears Den. 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
1: Black Bears need a stopper, so they call the name of Dawson Hall. And they're top stoppers all year round. It'll be first and second, one out, Zion Williams up. And Dawson Hall will be the pitcher.
2: Hall needs to come in and try and stop the bleeding here in the top of the sixth. Three runs have already come across the score for Mahoning Valley as they've shrunk this 4-0 lead down 2-1. Zion Williams at the plate. Runner still at first and second with one out. Decker Petty clearly did not have his best stuff, so a quick pull by Tim Garland. One hit off of him, one run. Well, it added to Holzimer's book.
1: Hall's first pitch to Zion Williams is on the corner for a strike. Good start already for Hall.
2: Needs to find some in the strike zone right now. Something ADP was struggling to do.
1: The 0-1 is up the middle, could be two. Scooped by Jones, throw the first two pitches, two outs for Dawson Hall to get the Black Bears out of jam. It's 4-3 after three runs come across in the sixth, but Dawson Hall prevents any more from coming home. This is Black Bears Baseball on 91.7 FM, U92, the Moose.
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0: And now back to the Bears Den. This is U92 The Moose's coverage of West Virginia Black Bears baseball, and it continues now.
1: Black Bears looking to respond after three runs came across in the top of the sixth inning. It'll be number 27, David Johnson, not the running back, stepping in for the Scrappers on the mound.
2: And Dawson Hall was able to come out for the Black Bears and get them out of trouble. Aiden Decker-Petty was really struggling as he came in for Hunter Holzmer, allowed two runs, or I guess one run to come across, and one went on Holzmer's book. So it's a 4-3 game. Black Bears still clinging to this one-run lead that they collected in the bottom of the fifth with that three spot, but Owning Valley able to answer, and we've got a brand-new ball game right on our hands.
1: That's one run again after the Black Bears stormed, go up 4-0 in the bottom of the fifth after being up 1-0 for most of this game. It's immediately a one-run game again after three runs scored in the top of the sixth. It will be Joris Cook, and then back to the top of the order, that Johnson will have to face this inning. Ball one is high.
2: 13th game of the season for Johnson. He has two holds, 5.51 ERA, 13 hits, 11 runs, 10 of those earned. 18 walks, though, to 12 strikeout, but a .67 ground-out-air-out ratio.
1: There's a grounder on the ground. Scoop throw in the dirt. In time, a great scoop by Hilton for out number one.
2: That's what keeps David Johnson in these ball games, able to collect quick outs with just simple ground balls. A long throw from Torres, who's gotten pretty unlucky with a couple of them that have been hit his way today. That one's finally in time.
1: Now Elijah Cook steps in. One out. Nobody on. Johnson's third pitch of his outing to Cook. It swung, got and missed. Did go around. It's 0-1. Try to check.
2: See what the Black Bears game plan is. How do they respond after Moaning Valley gets themselves right back in this game? All the momentum was with West Virginia. Can they gain it back?
1: And that's the way. It's one ball, one strike now with one out. Nobody on the Cook. Nine-hole hitter. On deck is Caden Gaskin, fresh off a triple.
2: Cook 0 for 2 today, but Gaskin 2 for 3. That aforementioned triple and a single.
1: The 1-1. Duck can't find the zone. Just off the plate. It's 2-1 to Cook.
2: Solid frame from Michael Young, but didn't get the strike two call from Mayo.
1: Cook Two balls, one strike, one out. Just off the plate. 3-1 now to Cook. As Johnson has been hitting that same spot on the far side of the zone this entire at-bat. Three balls, one strike. Have to find the zone now if you're Johnson. One out, base is empty. Is swung on and grounded, foul. Went on the inside that time after going outside for the first four.
2: Yeah, four straight pitches, the outside half then goes with a strong sinker, well inside, gets the swing and the foul by Cook. Now you've got everything open. Johnson might go right back to that same pitch. His first four, though, were just off of the zone.
1: Johnson now with the payoff pitch. Is grounded up the middle, scooped. Throw to first is in time, and that's two gone now after Crivell Johnson gets the ball at second.
2: Nice glove from Johnson. Over to first. Gaskin trying to continue his big day now with two outs. Even if it's not the result of any runs, just try and get some momentum back in the life of these Black Bear bats. It's been the top of the order. That's done it for West Virginia all day. Five hits out of the seven have come from the top of the order.
1: As Gaskin watches the first pitch go away for ball one. It's 2-for-3, triple single today. A run scored, no strikeouts just yet. Not the easiest and the hardest part to cycle on. As a 1-0 count to work with. David Johnson winds and fires. Another ball, it's 2-0.
2: Back-to-back sliders, high and off the plate.
1: Two outs, base is empty. Two balls, no strikes for Gaskin. Johnson fires. Swing and a miss. A rare chase with a two-ball count for Gaskin.
2: Blew by him. 93.47 on the gun from Johnson. Hard thrown fastball. It was away from the plate as well, as Cody said. That's rare to see Gaskin reach on that pitch, especially with the 2-0 count.
1: 2-1 now. Is grounded to the pitcher. Johnson scoops, runs over, tosses the first, and gets out of the inning in order. 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It's still 4-3, Black Bears on top. Dawson Hall looks to return to action after this on U92 The Moose.
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0: starting the seventh inning. For the Black Bears is the guy who finished the sixth on two pitches. Dawson Hall.
1: Seventh inning, waiting off for the
0: forced a double play from Zion Williams to end that sixth inning at coming in relief. And now gets a swing and a miss from Jason Torres to begin the seventh.
2: Yeah, Hall earned his way back onto the bump after a 6-3 double play by the Black Bears. It's top of the seventh, a 4-3 ball game.
0: The 0-1 is away for ball one. So one ball, one strike count. Base is empty for Jason Torres. It's number 30 who's in the on-deck circle. Maddox Lackeys. There's a popper sky high in the infield. Calling everyone off is Kevin Jones making the play for out number one. And officially, Blake Barker's day is done as the pinch hitter Maddox Lackeys comes up for him.
2: So you do get the switch from the scrappers. Barker ends his day. But so Lackeys now is a very capable batter for Mahoning Valley. It's given these Black Bears teams plenty of problems. A couple times they've seen each other this year.
1: Mahoning Valley, number 30, Maddox Mahalakis.
0: Now stepping into lefty. First lefty the Black Bears have seen today. He has given this team all bits of trouble. Kind of shocked that he was getting a day off today with how good he's played against the Black Bears. Is the best hitter for Mahoning Valley, 946 OPS. And now his day off is done, looking to tie this ballgame. And that's inside. It's 1-0 now on the count.
2: Maybe a little bit of strategy with him and Zach Thompson, both getting the day off at the same time. No matter, though, to the Red Rocket, Dawson Hall on the mound.
0: One ball, no strike to Maddox Mihalakis. Quick timeout. Had to get his glove straightened up. A little bit too tight on his wrist. Maybe the other way around. Maybe he likes him tight and had to tighten him up. But it's 1-0. Dawson Hall inside. It's 2-0 on the count to Maddox Mihalakis.
2: So 2-0 count, and really first time Hall's fallen behind in the count. Been delivering strikes early and often.
0: The 2-0 is away again. It's three balls, no strikes. Maybe he's just tactically pitching around the big left-handed bat.
2: Could be right and left matchup. Hall, these ones just missing the zone. Tried to go cutter away.
0: There's a ball away again. Was positioned inside but missed. Four straight balls to issue a free pass to Maddox Mihalakis. And now coming up is Travell Johnson.
2: Johnson out, one out, and the runner on first. And Dawson Hall, Cody, is like you said, with how he pitched that, I think that was strategic. Not willing to give him anything he could really go after. Lackeys heads on over to first.
0: As Travell Johnson shows bunt but pops it behind him, it's 0-1 on the count after the foul back on the bunt attempt. It's 4-3 Black Bears. Tying run is Mihalakis out first. Travell Johnson swinging a hot bat. Last inning, hit a double that sparked that three-run frame in the sixth. No balls, one strike, two with one out. Runner at first. It's pinch hitter. That's grounded. Petrick scoops. Only play is the first. Right on the money on his knees. Oh, and Petrick. What a play. That's two gone.
2: Great throw from Petrick. Just right on the money to Ben Barrett. And you saw Johnson just really was kind of watching the baseball the entire time, didn't put his head down and run, so doesn't get the first in time. You advance

0: Free souvenir anyways. Got someone got it. There's a lot of clapping going on the second I said that. It's no balls, one strike, two outs. Inside, it's 1-1.
1: 1-1 with two outs, Hall. Strike he got, cutter upstairs. Tries to go back to it there, just kind of pulls it too far inside. Hall's keeping everything pretty much kind of above or right in the top of the zone.
0: The 1-1 is swung on and missed. A ferocious swing to a ferocious pitch. And Dawson Hall's pitch comes out on top. It's 1-2 with two outs and a runner on second.
1: Another sinker in the top of the zone. Dawson Hall just keeping everything up high. Now you might see him try and drop that slider low. Get another swing at Amazi.
0: 1-2, two strikes, two outs. Hall's delivery is fouled back. Amazi stays alive.
1: A defensive swing just to foul it off. It was late. Hall did go low and away.
0: Ball two strike, two outs here to Amazi. Lined up the middle, could be trouble, sinking in front of Cook. Throw home will not be in time. Amazi advances a second. And this is a tied ball game at Kendrick Family Ballpark. Davis Amazi does it again.
1: With two strikes and two outs, Amazi ties the ball game up. A huge clutch hit from Mahoning Valley. And again, the Black Bears cannot find a way to put the kill shot into Mahoning Valley. Had the 4-0 lead, now four straight unanswered by the Scrappers, and possibly counting as still with the runner in scoring position as Amazi just takes the place.
0: Amazi down second, two outs. Dawson Hall looks on, faces Taylor. Swing and fouls it into the head of the catcher in protective gear, Noah Joris. He's fine, though. Still has a smile on his face.
1: Joris is just getting pinned around right now by these fastballs off his mask. Let's give him a second to make sure he's fine. He's giving the thumbs up. Says play on. Definitely for the pitcher, Hall. Had a good put-away pitch, but just solid contact made from Davis Amazi.
0: That's away. Runner takes off. Amazi is 90 feet away as the go-ahead run.
1: Joris not wanting to risk it. Already kind of didn't pop up quite in time. So nice to just hold that baseball and not just throw a wild one down to Petrick.
0: Runner 90 feet away, it's Amazi. The 1-1 to Taylor is fouled back. It's 1-2.
1: Oh, again, same count now on the 1-2. Got caught last time. Change up low. See what pitch he goes to here.
0: With ball, two strikes, two outs. Jordan Taylor in the box. Hall on the mound, runner 90 feet away. It's grounded past Barrett. The Scrappers take the lead in the seventh. Off the bat of the nine-hole hitter, Jordan Taylor. 5-4. Scrappers over Black Bears.
1: And both hits came off of balls that were way out of the zone. That's a slider way outside, but Taylor just catches it off the top of the bat, awkward spot, and it's out of the reach of Ben Barrett. Mahoning Valley is now stormed back and takes the 5-4 advantage.
0: As Jaden Hilton's now in and takes the first pitch away, it's 1-0. Just like that, five runs in two innings, the Scrappers now lead the Black Bears.
1: Top of the order, back up as well with two outs.
0: That's grounded. Foul. 1-1.

0: as a strike is recorded on the foul ball. And an inside pitch, sinker.
1: What a day it's been, though, for the bottom of the order. Both Mazi and Taylor now with two hits on the night. Center fielder Mazi, 2 for 3, 2 runs, 2 RBIs.
0: Runner takes off, is in there safe with the stolen base. It's a 2-1 count as that's a ball, and the Scrappers have a runner back in scoring position as the seventh inning refuses to end. All of these runs with two outs. Back-to-back singles from Mazi and Taylor as that ball's yanked away to Hilton. It's 3 balls, 1 strike with a runner in scoring position. It's a speedy Taylor.
1: 3-1, and now you can just tell Dawson Hall almost in disbelief that he's still throwing around here in the seventh. So no Black Bears up and moving, so this is Hall's game as for now.
0: 3-1 to Hilton. Up and away. Ball 4 will be first and second, 2 outs. As Dawson Hall is losing it right now.
1: You can just tell there's a little bit of frustration. That's back-to-back that he yanked off the plate. But thought he had out number 2.
2: Catcher,
1: off of that outside slider, but just grazes past the glove of Ben Barrett. Another one, the low changeup that was scooped way in the air and just drops into no man's land. So two that really shouldn't have even been hittable just ended up in bad spots for the Black Bears.
0: After a quick mountain visit, Noah Joris walks back to his spot. And Michael Young, the catcher, 3.26 average, steps up. He's 1 for 3 today with a walk.
1: Shut out in the first 5. Now a 3 spot in the 6 and a 2 spot working for the Scrappers.
0: Young slices that one foul. Hard hit down the line, but foul again. It's 0-1 to Young.
1: Moaning Bowie able to just continue to make contact on these pitches from Dawson Hall. Continues to go to that changeup early in the count. This point for Hall, it might just be time to start firing in those sinkers.
0: Hall's 0-1 to Young. Is grounded. Has to make the play. Young scoops, throws. 2 seconds in time, and that retires the seventh inning. Two runs come across. The Scrappers take a 5-4 lead. The Black Bears try to claw back and take back the lead now after we stretch at Kendrick Family Ballpark. This is Black Bears Beats Ball on U92 The Moose.
3: Talking to your kids about the dangers of vaping can be hard. Getting them to listen to hot gossip is easy. So here's some drama you could share with your kid. 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Did you hear about Cassie and Jake? 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
0: Stretch time's over here in Morgantown, and still it's David Johnson, not the running back, on the mound for Mahoning Valley. It's 5-4 Scrappers over Black Bears. Black Bears got out to a 4-0 advantage, and in a blink of an eye, it's now 5-4 after five runs score in the sixth and seventh innings.
2: Off the seventh inning for the Black Bears, the shortstop, Kevin Jones.
1: Kevin Jones has to get things going now for West Virginia. As you look up after that three spot in the fifth, feels like now it's forever ago. Need to be able to get this offense back up and running. It's been the trio of Gaskin, Jones, and Barrett that's done that. We've got two of the three due up here.
0: As that's inside for ball one to Kevin Jones. As says a good party order. As Ben Barrett's actually in the on-deck circle. One of the few rules followers.
1: You rarely see Black Bears in the on-deck circle. Usually they're about a couple feet outside of it.
0: And that's taken for a ball. It's 2-0 on the slider away from David Johnson.
1: See if he stays in that circle, as is for now. David Johnson, we talked about it, not a long reliever. 18 walks, so maybe pushed his luck in the six.
0: And that's low in the dirt. It's 3 balls, no strikes to Kevin Jones.
1: I believe that one was called strike one.
0: Okay. 2-1.
1: You're right, Cody. A little bit low.
0: That's away. Now it's 3-1.
1: Thing works back. It's all even.
0: So I just didn't see a hand motion.
1: Kevin Jones on 3-1. Johnson missed wayward on that cutter. Anything in the zone, Jones has got to be swinging.
0: 3 balls, 1 strike. It's ball four. It was up and away. No hand motion that time. And 5-pitch walk worked by Kevin Jones brings up Ben Barrett, who is 2-for-2 today with a walk.
1: The leadoff walk for Kevin Jones. Again, it's only a one-run lead, excuse me, for Mahoning Valley. So the Black Bears still with plenty of time in this one. Let's get this lead right back. You can do it. Anytime here in the bottom of the seventh. Already got a base runner on, and Ben Barrett, who's 2-for-2.
0: Barrett watches the first pitch go away. It's ball one as Johnson continues to yank his pitches away.
1: The question will be after Ben Barrett. Collier has a hit, and Jackson Trout has a hit. The only two that have been produced, not by the top of the order. So can everybody else start picking it up for the Black Bears?
0: Now the 1-0 is low. Ball two. As Ben Barrett is working the same as Kevin Jones.
1: Tell Johnson now starting to lose it. Balls continue to pile up. It's 19 walks on the season compared to only 12 strikeouts.
0: 2 balls, no strikes, no outs. Ben Barrett in the box. Runner at first, it's Kevin Jones. That's inside. 3 balls, no strikes.
1: He's working on walk 20 here. Black Bears, no need to swing at anything right now. Make Johnson throw you strikes. That's how he stays alive in these innings, and you saw it in the six. Ground balls that he can allow his defense to make plays on.
0: There's a strike, just hits the outside corner. It's 3-1.
1: Barely connects on strike one, even on the 3-1 count. I'd make him throw you another strike. I'm not swinging here if I'm Ben Barrett.
0: There's another one taken in the zone. It's full count now to Ben Barrett, runner at first, as Johnson is just barely hitting these corners.
1: Yeah, he got two to be called. I'm still not swinging if I'm Ben Barrett. I'm keeping the bat on the shoulder.
0: Full count pitch. It's swung on, fouled away. Stays alive for one more.
1: Swings there, fouls it off to the right side of the concourse.
0: As That was just right off the plate. They still fouled it off as close enough, especially with how umpire's been giving Johnson these corners despite being unable to throw a real strike. Full count to Ben Barrett. Runner takes off. Away. It's a ball four anyways. Tries to throw it down to second. Would have been safe, but it's ball four. Be first and second. Nobody out for Ian Collier.
1: Question becomes, how long now does David Johnson's leash extend for the Scrappers? Because really having troubles getting balls in the zone. He had a full count there, but as Cody said, those two strikes were just on the line.
0: The lefty warming up in the bullpen. There's only two lefty pitchers on Mahoning Valley, so it's 1-2.
1: I believe it's 41.
0: Lyndon Brugman.
1: Lyndon Brugman out
0: we'll
1: there.
0: See him. We'll see him here soon anyways, as that is David Johnson's day. As I looked up, here comes the Mahoning Valley manager, Raul Gonzalez. It's 5-4 Scrappers over Black Bears. We'll get you the rest of this game, the rest of this seventh inning. It's the bottom of the seventh right here on 91.7 FM.
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0: Number 41, Lyndon Brugman, steps up for the Mahoning Valley Scrappers. He's 0-1, 14 games, 2.65 ERA, 17 innings of work, one homer given up, two holds, no saves, no save opportunities. He's pitched 17 innings. He's a Nebraska product, and he's ready to attempt to get out of this 2-1, nobody out jam.
1: 27 strikeouts on the season. Exact type of pitcher Mahoning Valley needs at this moment. Need K's in the inning. Now runners on first and second for the Bears with no outs.
0: As there's a strike right on the corner for first pitch thrown to Collier. It's 0-1. Collier is 1-for-3 with an RBI single today. That happened in the fifth. Black Bears haven't scored since that moment. It's 5-4. Scrappers on top. Swing and a miss. It's 0-2. Quickly to Collier.
1: It's another lefty for Mahoning Valley. So just like Barker, who started today, this is a top part of the order that's going to need to step up. Collier and Trout each with a hit, but other than that, the only two hits combined out of the last six batters.
0: Steps off, throws over, almost too high for Tervell Johnson, but everyone's safe and nothing else matters. Well, Johnson catches it with his glove. It's 5-4. It's an 0-2 count. Nobody out. Collier in the box. Barrett at first. Jones at second. Brugman on the mound. He winds and fires. Swing and a miss. There's out number one, and three pitches is all Brugman needs to get Collier to the dugout.
1: One for four now on the day for Collier. Petrick, 0 for 2, but does have a walk. Ended off that fifth, with that hard liner right into the glove of Torres.
0: Petrick, big moment for him. Takes the first pitch inside for ball one. As the ball skips over and gets behind Brugman, the left-hander, nothing else happens as he's just able to jog on over and not worry about anything.
1: It's a couple ones from Moaning Valley. Kind of careless. You saw Brugman almost overshoot the second baseman. And then the catcher's lazy throw to the pitcher.
0: Step off, throw the second, nothing doing, just keeping Kevin Jones close. Kevin Jones not a stolen base threat by any means. I mean, he's, for the season, one for one. One attempt, and he got to base safely. And there's a foul back on the first pitch officially thrown. As Petrick fouls it back, it's a 1-1 count.
1: Petrick in the 1-1 here. See what he gets here on the third pitch. Kind of inside and low the first two. Petrick's got to avoid falling behind early in this count.
0: Swing and a miss. Was late on that fastball. And Brugman is showing another level compared to what the Black Bears have been used to today.
1: Yeah, 92.7 on the gun with the high heat. Been all high velocity pitches. Might see that change up outside.
0: That's fouled back again. It's still 1-2 as Petrick stays alive, fouling off that strike.
1: 94 miles an hour right down Broadway. Petrick stays alive on it.
0: Petrick chokes up on the bat. It's an 0-2 count. Called strike three. A beautiful breaking ball loops into the zone. And he came in, and Brugman struck out the first two Black Bears he's faced. Still first and second, but now two outs for Jackson Trout.
1: Yeah, right time to break out his first off-speed. That slider drills the top of the zone, and Petrick goes down looking. That was a beautiful pitch by the southpaw Brugman.
0: First pitch to Trout is taken away, tries to go back to that slider, but misses for a ball.
1: Trout runs at first and second.
0: Swing and a miss. 92 passed his bat that time, and Brugman is dealing right now.
1: It's not do or die by any means. Still have the eighth and the ninth to go, but runners are first and second. Without Brugman pitching, is pitching, Black Bears need to capitalize right now.
0: The 1-1. Swing and a miss. 92 again. The Black Bears can't catch up to it. One ball, two strikes, two outs. Still, the same two that led off the inning with back-to-back walks are on first and second. As Jones fouls that one back, it was 94 in.
1: Trout able to stay alive. Fouling that one. Feels like West Virginia is just defensive swinging. They can't catch up to Brugman. Two batters faced. He struck both of them out.
0: The 1-2 is away again. It's 2-2.
1: Got to think now, though, in the back of Jackson Trout's head. Just Brugman continues to fire in the off speeds, but he's thinking about that slider that pinned Petrick.
0: Two balls, two strikes, two outs. Takes it in the dirt. Works a full count, this Trout, with two outs.
1: A great eye by Jackson Trout. There was the slider.
0: Brugman has a payoff. First and second. Down one, the Black Bears are. Full count pitch is inside. Runners go. Doesn't matter. Ball four. Two outs. The Black Bears have the bases loaded. But it's Alec DiMartino coming up. Big moment here. Black Bears have a chance to snag this lead back or just tie it. But with two outs, anything in the outfield, any hit should score. Should score two from DiMartino. Barrett second, Jones at first, Trout at Jones at third, Trout at first. Jones a tying run. There's a popper. Well foul. It's 0-1 on the count.
1: A pivotal moment right now for West Virginia. DiMartino 0 for 2 today with a walk. Bregman's got nowhere to put him. Fastball in the zone. DiMartino fouls that one off. Stay alive. DiMartino possesses the power if he gets one of these fastballs on time.
0: Up and on the corner. It's 0-2 to DiMartino as Brogman is just finding spots in the zone. That was perfectly placed in the far and away corner. Bases loaded, two outs, two strikes, no balls. Alec DiMartino's 0 for 2 today with a walk. The 0-2, swing and a miss. Brugman strikes out three Black Bears to work out of a jam.
2: When it comes to social
0: it's 5-4, Scrappers over Black Bears. 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The eighth inning's on the way after this. 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
0: It's 5-4, Scrappers over Black Bears, and returning to action after starting this past couple appearances is Riley Schaefer, the former Woolly Mammoth. So far with the West Virginia Black Bears, Schaefer has a 6.75 ERA through four games. He started in two, 12 innings of work. He's allowed 17 hits, 11 runs, 9 of them earned, 3 home runs given up by him, 8 walks, 15 strikeouts. Riley Schaefer now enters in the eighth, trying to prevent any further action from happening against this Mahoning Valley team.
1: And Schaefer comes in, and Riley Schaefer saw action just a couple nights ago against Trenton. I'm trying to remember if it was last night or the night before that Schaefer came in.
0: As Cooper Vance steps in, Schaefer winds and fires. It's low for ball one from the righty. The former Woolly Mammoth, the Coast. It's 1-0. That's in the zone. It's one ball, one strike as Schaefer finds his sinker location after just missing on the 1-0.
1: Well, I was mistaken. Schaefer did not go against Trenton. Maybe he was supposed to start in the game that got canceled is what it was.
0: As now that's ball two away as Cooper Vance has a count that leans towards a hitter. 2-1, two balls, one strike as Schaefer winds and fires on it. Can't find the zone again. It's three balls, one strike.
1: Schaefer, a guy for the Black Bears that experimented in that starting role, but I think definitely found his money spot from the bullpen. So Malik Abdul came in the same day.
0: Swinging a miss on the 3-1 as the slider gets a chase on the three-ball count.
1: Both him and Abdul, obviously former teammates with the Woolly Mammoths, and a full count now on Cooper Vance. Nice pitch there on the slider. Got Vance swinging out of his cleats.
0: Payoff pitch now as Schaefer winds and fires. Called strike three. Vance thought he had a walk, but instead it's on the corner. And that's out number one on the backwards K.
1: Everything on that count from Schaefer. Low and outside, and pins strike three right on the black line. Great pitch, and Zion Williams comes up now with one out.
0: Williams ground into a double play to end the sixth inning when Dawson Hall came on in relief. Since then, his team's taking the lead anyways as he takes strike one away. Potentially off the plate, but umpire says it hits the corner. So one. Swing and a miss, gets a chase because of it. And now it's quickly down 0-2 is Williams.
1: Riley Schaefer continuing. Throw strikes in. As a reminder, you're listening to Black Bears Baseball right here on WWVU-FM Morgantown, 91.7 U92, the Moose.
0: 0-2 is drilled well foul. A souvenir, potentially. It's still in the concourse. A couple people chasing after it. And one lucky guy gets it.
1: It's down the right field line.
0: That's grounded up the middle. Gaskin backhand. Throw to first in time. Caden Gaskin trekking to his left or right and making the play with the backhand scoop.
17: Third baseman Jason
0: for out number two.
1: That's a hard play that Gaskin just makes look routine. Working to his left and then having to work back right to get the throw to first. It's Jason Torres now to the plate.
0: 5-4, Scrappers still over Black Bears, 2 outs now. Base is empty for Torres. He's 0-for-3 today with a walk. And swings and drills the first pitch to right field. Doesn't have to move much, does DeMartino. And that retires the side, 1-2-3. A nice inning of relief from Riley Schaefer as the top of the eighth inning is retired in order. Bottom is underway here on U92 that moves the Black Bears down 5-4.
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